0: Dumont 0 for 2 in the game, and 2 hits last night. He swings and it's a fly ball to center. Dalton Varsho trotting in. He slows, camps out, makes the catch. Head into the top of the sixth inning. Braves get a little bit closer as they score one run on 2 hits, no errors, and one man left. We're off to the bottom of the sixth inning, 2-1 Astros.
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0: Into the bottom of the sixth inning, a 2-1 lead for the Astros. Folks, Napa is a proud partner of your Atlanta Braves. With America's largest network of parts and care, Napa has all the bases covered when it comes to your ride. Jose Altuve leads off. He's 1-for-2 with a single. 36-year-old veteran, over 2,500 hits in his career, including one back in the first inning. There's a close shave. Up and in with a sinker as Grant Holmes just gave him a bow tie. Chin.
7: It's a very effective pitch against Altuve. You don't want to see anybody get hurt. But if you don't stand him up once in a while, he'll just dive out and make the outside corner of the middle.
0: 1-0 pitch, low and outside. Keep him honest, Tom.
7: That's it. You have to.
0: Victor Medeiros up and tossing in the Braves bullpen. 2 balls and no strikes on Altuve. 2-0 pitch. There's a good-looking slider for a strike. Altuve, Diaz, and Varsho for the Astros in the bottom of the sixth inning. 2-1 from Holmes. There's a little lob in the left down to a base hit. Got a 2-1 slider. That time he was on it. He's 2-for-3 in the game and a leadoff single here in the sixth inning. Went down to get that thing.
7: I mentioned earlier, I thought Grant's had better slider command early in other games in the season, but the Astros have done a nice job of hitting that slider that's just below the zone for hits.
0: Yeah, that one, then the single that Paredes had in the third inning was outside the zone. Reached out there to get it. That'll be swung on and missed. Diaz went flailing for it. Missed 0-1. The Astros are held to 4 singles and a double last night after they had totaled 13 extra base hits across the first 3 games of their homestand versus Kansas City. Chopper to short, Dubon to Albies to Olsen, double play. 6-4-3, Taylor made. And Altuve and Diaz erased here in the sixth inning. Comes in handy. After the leadoff single to Altuve and 2 down now for Dalton Varsho.
7: Got an interesting stat today. Grant Holmes has not given up an earned run this season after the sixth inning. So if he gets late in the game, he's really good.
0: there's a ball outside. And I'm not trying to be smart with you. There's a ball outside in the ABS challenge here. Wait on the ABS challenge. That is a strike. How many times has he pitched beyond the six? Because I feel like so many times there's been a short leash and maybe he was taken out earlier than we thought that he might be around for.
7: He's got 12 and two-thirds.
0: Okay.
7: After the sixth.
0: 0-1 on a chopper out to first base and foul. So 12 and two-thirds scoreless.
7: Yes. And, you know, it helps that the Braves bullpen has been amongst the league leaders in stranding inherited runners. I'm certain he's benefited from that, but what that reinforced for me is that when Grant gets deep in the game, he's really good. That means he's on top of it that night.
0: With two cent foul.
7: It's just getting, not having one of those blow-up innings in the third, fourth, or fifth inning that second time through the lineup.
0: And it's mainly been that second trip to the order.
7: Mm-hmm.
0: Put that under the microscope. What most of his issues have come from that stretch. To DeBarjo, and he just struck him out. Sent him down to a knee, going after a curveball. Good inning out of Grant Holmes, getting that double play and then the strikeout. And he's put six innings together. We go to the top of the seventh inning, 2-1 Houston.
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11: 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Housing, employment, education. 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That was until I met the Warrior Alliance. They made it simple. They listened and quickly connected me to the services I needed. And like a trusted friend, they even followed up to make sure I was squared away. Change a veteran's life today.

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1: In the lead.
2: They've been using blue ball until he's blue in the face. First pitcher called strike. You set me up for that one. Nothing in one on Ozzy Albies. Had to take the shot. Nothing in one on Ozzy. Pitch from blue ball. And missed upstairs. One ball, one strike. Ozzy 0 for 2 tonight, 0 for 5 in the series. Trying to serve as the catalyst here for the seventh inning. Trailing by a run. 1-1 pitch, missed inside. Two balls and a strike on Ozzy Albies. Blue balls, 2-1. That'll be rolled foul on the first baseline. Final game in this series will be tomorrow. That'll be a 2:10 Eastern first pitch. 1:10 here locally in Houston. Martin Perez versus Hunter Brown. Looking for a comeback win tonight, then potentially a sweep tomorrow. Trailing by a run in the seventh. 2-2, missed outside. Three balls, two strikes. Astros hit a homer in the first inning. Isak Paredes with a home run. Then 2 innings later, Paredes with an RBI single to drive in Jeremy Pena. And that's how they scored their two tallies. 3-2 fought off foul by Ozzy Albies. Braves scored their one run in the sixth inning on an RBI single by Matt Olson.

Third baseman Paredes well off the line. Ozzie batting from the left side against the right-hander. 3-2, and he gets under. Fly ball to medium depth center field. Varsho looking up towards the roof. He's under. Has it for the out, one down. In between innings, it'll be the seventh inning stretch brought to you by the Warrior Alliance. The Warrior Alliance is stepping up to the plate to help warriors navigate to success after military service. Visit thewarrioralliance.org to learn more. Braves still looking for a hit from the bottom of the order. All the hits from last night and tonight for the Braves have been from batters 1 through 5. Nothing 6 through 9. See if he has can change that here. There's a called strike on him.

0-1 swung on, miss. Up and in with a fastball. Nothing in two. Yastrzemski backs out of there. Bases empty. One down in the top of the seventh. Blue ball strides and fires. It'll be fouled off by Yastrzemski. Braves have gone 11-15 on the road since the All-Star break. They've gone 24-9 at home. Been incredibly hot at home. Looking for a road series victory with a win tonight. Ball high, one ball and two strikes. And for the Braves, entering play tonight, they have 30 series wins. That's the third most in baseball behind the Brewers and the Dodgers. 1-2 pitch. Up the middle, base hit by Yastrzemski. There you go. And that's the first base hit from someone towards the bottom of the order in this series for the Braves. And a one-out single for Mike Yastrzemski. But finishing that thought, you get a win here tonight, that'd be 31 series victories this season for the Braves. That would tie them with the Dodgers for the second most. Brewers have 34 of them. And the Braves last exceeded 30 series wins in a season in 2023.

0: when they won 36 series. And of the 30 series victories they have this year, 11 of them have been on the road. And I should say only 11. So good at home, there's a ball low. And that's the even better news about clinching the division. Go ahead and do that, you'll be at home.
1: That's a really big factor in the postseason, right? Home field advantage.
0: 1-0 on Austin Riley. Tying run at first, one down. 1-0 pitch, and he's going to lob one into left and down for a base hit. Put Wood on that sweeper and sent a humpback liner into left field. And back-to-back singles from Riley and Nestrimski, and the Braves in business.
1: I didn't get time to get to it before Riley got a hit there, but since the All-Star break, he's got 19 RBIs, seventh inning or later. That's the most in the major league. So we know he's struggling, right? He hasn't been as consistent as he wants or Braves fans wants, but he's been locked in the last third of the game here since the break and driving in some big runs.
0: Kind of falls in line with what the Braves have been doing lately. So much more success against opposing teams' bullpens than their starters.
1: Yeah. And that, to me, doesn't make sense because these bullpen guys just come in for an inning and blow cheese and hit you with their best stuff. Usually the people to get are the starters when they're getting tired, but the Braves don't mind. They'll score runs off anybody.
0: So does that back up that theory that we've been discussing about how they're a lineup that puts up better numbers versus the pitchers that come right at you with heat?
1: I think so. Talking to some of the Braves staff, that's their theory, is that the pitchers, we think they have good enough stuff to get by just attacking the hitters. Those are the ones the Braves take advantage of.
0: Braves fans down the third base line doing the chop of the chant so much that they're getting booed by the surrounding Astros fans. Meanwhile, Sean Murphy digging in. Base hit can tie the game. Nestrimski at second, Riley at first. Pitch from blue ball. Murphy takes a high strike. So a no-one count on Sean Murphy. He walked in the third inning, grounded out to third base in the fifth inning. Staring down this right-hander blue ball. He faced him last night and popped out to second base. 0-1 pitch. Strike on the outside corner. Nothing and two now on Sean Murphy. Blue ball comes set right at the letters. 0-2 pitch. Murphy takes a fastball low and in. Drake Baldwin waiting on deck, eager to get up there and do some damage. One-two pitch. Outside, two balls, two strikes. Couldn't get him to chase the changeup. Brian Abreu up and tossing down the Astros bullpen. Righty-righty matchup, blue ball. Ball on a black glove, kicks and brings the 2-2. And Murphy sends it in the air down the right field line. That's dropping and a foul ball. Hits off the sidewall. Let's pause 10 seconds for station ID on the Braves Radio Network.
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2: The Fan.
0: Two balls and two strikes on Sean Murphy. We're in the top of the seventh inning. Braves trailing 2-1. And with one out, runners are at first and second. Riley at first, Nestrimski at second. Murphy looking for a base hit that could tie the game. 2-2, pop back our way and above us. Out of play with a foul ball. This Braves team has done so well late in games lately. Looking to strike it rich here in the seventh inning tonight. 2-2 pitch. Outside ball three. Laid off the fastball. So now the count runs full. Let's see where blue ball goes here. He's shaking off his catcher, Diaz. Now the tall right-hander comes set right at the letters. 3-2. Inside ball four. Sean Murphy gets the walk. That loads the bases for the top of the order. And the bottom of the order setting the table and polishing the silver. Let's see if Drake Baldwin can make him pay. If he does, it'll be against a new pitcher. Here comes Joe Espada, and he's got the hook with him. And the Astros will make the Pennington Grass Seed call to the bullpen. If you're looking for an easy upgrade for your lawn this season, go with Pennington Grass Seed, the official partner of the Atlanta Braves grounds crew. Pennington Grass Seed, rooted in Braves country. Blue ball's out of there. Tell you about Abreu when we come back. 2-1 Astros in the seventh.
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1: Still in top of the seventh, Astros leading at 2-1, but Braves have the new pitcher, Brian Abreu, surrounded. Two singles and a walk, leave the bases loaded. They're all the responsibility of A.J. Blueball. On to pitch, right-hander Abreu. He's pitched in 63 games this season. He's got a 3.77 ERA with big-time stuff. 78 strikeouts in 59 and two-thirds innings pitch.
0: Climbing in, Drake Baldwin. First pitch to Drake. Check swing, chop, foul. Down the third base line, Tommy Watkins gets his paws on it. Braves third base coach. Drake Baldwin had two hits last night. He has two more tonight. Two for three with a single and a double. Bases loaded, one out. Top of the seventh. Tying run at third. Go ahead run at second. Bat in the hands of Baldwin. 0-1 pitch. Lifted foul into the seats down the left field line. Drake's down nothing and two. He'll be followed by Ronald Acuna, who is putting on his batting gloves in the on-deck circle right now. Astros have used Wesneski, Souza, Blueball, and Abreu on the mound. And the right-hander Abreu straightened, surrounded by Braves. 0-2. Outside, laid off a heater. Astros scored once in the first, once in the third. Braves scored once in the sixth. But looking to erupt here in the seventh and take their first lead of the game. 1-2 pitch. Swings and misses over the top of a slider. Two down in the seventh inning. And it's up to Ronald Acuna.
1: Big time stuff from Abreu. That's a really hard 89 mile an hour slider. Looked more like a curveball, nasty pitch. And much like Fuentes versus Alvarez last night, this is a matchup that's built for the postseason right here. Abreu versus Acuna.
0: Yeah, this is strength on strength right here. Ronald's 0 for 1 against him in his career. First pitch up and in, spins him out of the box. One ball and no strikes. To change the game right here. Trailing 2-1 in the top of the seventh. Bases loaded, two down. 1-0 pitch. Swung on and pow! Deep left field to the wall. That is gone! Grand slam, Ronald Acuna. He just got it with everything that he has. And he gives the Braves the lead, and they flip the game here in the seventh inning. It's 5-2 coming to the plate.
1: You hear that? Sounds like a home game.
0: Bunch of Braves fans in this place.
1: Oh, they love it. He almost knocked the wall down and left with that one. Good Lord.
0: Ronald Acuna getting high five from one end of the dugout to the other. And the Braves have a 5-2 lead as they've scored four times in the seventh. Matt Olson takes a ball low. The chop and the chant echoing through Daikin Park. All those Braves fans down the third baseline having the time of their lives down there. 1-0 pitch, sugar called strike. That'll be fouled back. One ball and two strikes. Threw him a fastball thigh high. What did you think was going to happen?
1: I talked about it last night. That scouting report worked about a month ago. Ronald was struggling against fastballs, especially hard ones, but he's flipped that on its head since the end of August, and now he's punishing fastballs again.
0: There's a 1-2 pitch on the way to Matt Olson. And he takes a ball high, two balls, two strikes.
1: He's hitting about 440 with four home runs on 95-mile-an-hour plus fastballs since August 28th.
0: Two low and outside. Well, and don't you love that the bottom of the order was able to set the table? They had been famished for something, some kind of production from the bottom of the order. They finally load the bases, and Ronald promptly unloads them as he killed it deep left center field. Three-two pitch. Olson spoils it foul.
1: I'll say it again. A lot of good things percolating for this Braves team. And if they can keep this momentum going, keep the bottom of the lineup contributing, just get in the dance and see how far you go, right?
0: That's right. Regular season ends a week from tomorrow. 3-2, and Olson with a bouncer to first base, and that's off the bag, caroms away from Walker, and Olson safe. Walker was going back behind the bag to get it. Once it doinked off the bag, it changed directions. And he went from going to his left to trying to slam on brakes and reach back to his right. And he got a hand on it, but the ball hit off the hand and just rolled across the dirt. You think Matt's ever had a hit like that before in his life?
1: No. But he'll take it.
0: And now Josh Miller, the pitching coach, going to visit with Abreu.
1: We talk sometimes about the inconsistency of a slug-based offense, but man, it sure is fun when it happens, right?
0: It is.
1: Goodness. Just flipped this game on its head in the last 20 minutes.
0: About as good as it gets. Five, two Braves in the top of the seventh of the grand slam by Ronald Acuna. That brings Michael Harris to the plate. He's the eighth Brave to the plate here in the top of the seventh. That homer by Acuna, his 20th of the year. RBIs 52, 53, 54, and 55. Michael Harrison's at foul. So for Ronald now, he does reach that 2020 plateau for the third time in his career, so he's now one of four players in Braves history with at least three 2020 seasons. Hank Aaron, Andrew Jones, Ron Gant, and Ronald Acuna. 0-1 to Harris on a ground ball to the right side. Loved by Walker. He'll step on the bag for the out. That ends the top of the seventh for the Braves. Surge with a grand slam by Ronald Acuna. We go to the bottom of the seventh. 5-2 Braves.
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1: Braves 5, Astros 2. That score courtesy of a Ronald Acuna Jr. moonshot grand slam in the top of the frame. Victor Medeiros come on to pitch. That means Grant Holmes is finished. A nice start for him. 6 innings pitched, 8 hits, 2 earned, 4 strikeouts, no walks, that being a key number. I mentioned Medeiros, the 25-year-old right-hander, will pitch here this inning. He'll be facing Walker, Smith, and Wade Jr., 7, 8, 9 in the Astros lineup.
17: Got himself a 3-run lead. Christian Walker, 2 for 2 in the game. Picks ball inside. Grand slam by Ronald Acuna. Traveled 411 feet. Came off his bat at 105 miles an hour. Walker takes a cutter inside. I believe this is going to be challenged. Didn't look very good from where I sit. Let's see how this ABS goes from Murphy. That is a ball inside. Braves lose that challenge. Braves down to one ABS challenge remaining. Leading 5-2 in the bottom of the seventh. There's a 2-0 pitch on the way from Medeiros. Christian Walker takes a called strike. Alongside Darren O'Day and our producer-engineer Jonathan Chadwick, Ben Ingram here with you. Story of the game, the grand slam by Acuna in the top of the inning. Walker with a fly ball to shallow left, going out Dubon, and Mauricio caught off at the last second, and Yastrzemski has it for the out. When Dubon was tracking, I feel like he was confident he could get there, but the second that Yastrzemski caught him off, he immediately bailed out of the way, and that goes back to a play that might have taken place 2 months ago or so, where there was a communication issue, and they collided. And since then, Dubon, the second he's heard anybody else calling it off, he's out of there.
1: Captain safety.
17: Cam Smith takes a ball high. So he didn't like the play at the time, but he's learned from it, and it's made the defense better. One down for Cam Smith. Smith takes a called strike.
1: Victor Medeiros. He's been excellent on the road. At home, he's got a 6.06 ERA. Road ERA, 1.29.
17: Wow.
1: Loves a hotel bed.
17: 1-1 pitch popped up and out of play. Those hotel beds tough to beat, aren't they?
1: They're nice. Best part is somebody makes them for you every day.
17: That's true. 1-2 on Cam Smith. I'll go an entire homestand without the bed being made. 1-2 on Cam Smith. Swung on mid. That's straight gas. 100 miles an hour. Went up in the zone. Two down.
1: Ooh. That is impressive. 100 miles right at the top of the zone. Good luck catching up to that, especially after a steady diet of cutters. He's a guy that could play a very important role for the Braves here in the next few weeks.
17: Two down for Lamont Wade. Dylan Lee up and tossing in the Braves pen. Wade takes a called strike. The average baseball game has 9 innings. That means 9 chances to put the original Louisiana hot sauce on all your favorite ballpark eats. They're all tastier with the official hot sauce of the Atlanta Braves. It's Louisiana hot. Buy you some. Pitch misses high. 1-1. Boy, you just think about the life that pumped into this team tonight. They can see the scoreboard. They know that the Phillies lost earlier today. 1-1. Funny swing. Fooled him. 1-2. And that grand slam completely flips this game. Braves have the lead. And this team knows now if they can pull this thing in, land it in the win column, they're 1 win away from clinching the division tomorrow. 1-2. Misses high. 2-2. And also, selfishly, would be 1 win away from knowing that Darren O'Day will be down at the clubhouse getting us post-game interviews amongst the champagne celebration. There's a 2-2 pitch on the way. And Wade with a fly ball to right, backpedaling Ronald Acuna. Ronald under it, has it for the out, and it's a 1-2-3-7. Good stuff out of Victor Medeiros. They go down in order. We go to the top of the 8th inning, 5-2 Braves.
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1: Into the top of the eighth, it'll be Dubon, Yastrzemski, Riley due up for the Braves. They'll be facing a new reliever. 27-year-old right-hander Logan Van Wy was called up just this afternoon when Eniel De Los Santos went on the IL. He's pitched in 5 games this season for the Astros, sporting an ERA of 1.5 with a record of 1-0. Just 6 innings pitched, 5 strikeouts to go with those 6 innings.
17: First pitch to Dubon, and a called strike. V-A-N-W-E-Y, Logan Van Wy, at a Missouri Southern State University in Joplin, Missouri. 0-1 pitch. Missed away to Dubon. Here comes another challenge from Diaz. A lot of very successful challenges tonight by these catchers. Avia says, that's a ball. Nick Lentz thinking, finally, got one right. Got one right with Sean Murphy challenging in the bottom of the 7th. Now he gets this one right in the top of the 8th. Nick getting on a roll down there. 1-1 on Dubon. Mauricio takes ball outside. Dubon strokes it into left. Had a sweeper and raked it out there. Leadoff single here in the 8th inning.
1: Just thinking about the way the Braves have been scoring runs lately off the bullpen, right? That could only be a positive going into the postseason when bullpens, especially early bullpenning, can be such a big part of the game. You know, you got to get those top-tier starters out of the game if you're really going to prey on the bullpen, but you love having the ability to come back late in contests.
17: Such a good point. Ozzie Albies takes the ball high outside because managers go to the bullpen much more aggressively in October than they do the rest of the season.
1: They do.
17: I mean, the second there's a walk, you know, a one base hit, all of a sudden here comes the manager, time to go to the bullpen. There's a 1-0 pitch on the way to Ozzie Albies. It swung on miss. And that plays right into the strength of the Braves.
1: Yeah. And, you know, if you're doing that as an offensive unit, consistently getting to the bullpen, that, especially this late in the season, it gives you so much confidence going into that postseason arena that you can continue to do it then.
17: Ozzie Albies pops it foul into the seats down the third baseline. Ozzie is the only Brave who has failed to reach base tonight. Trying to change that right here. All in two strikes on Ozzie Albies. Mauricio Dubon down at first. Braves leading 5-2 in the eighth. Ozzie sends a foul just over the Braves dugout. Comes set right at the letters. And again is 1-2. Albies pulls it out to first. Glove by Walker to second. They get one. Pena back to first. Very impressive double play. 3-6-3 on the twin killer. Two down in the eighth inning. Yeah, we sing a lot of praises for Matt Olson, how good he is at first base. And I'm right there with you. Christian Walker right there behind him. I don't know anybody as good as Matt is. I don't think there's anybody currently as good at first base defensively as Matt Olson. But Walker's not too far behind. There's a fly ball to left. That'll send back Wade. He goes to the wall, and that parachutes into the Crawford boxes. Mike Yastrzemski with a roof scraper here at Daikin Park. And it's now 6-2 Braves on the homer here in the eighth. Hit it to the right place. If that's a few feet over to the right, then Wade can go around those Crawford boxes and catch the pop-up to deep left, basically. But that was an aerial attack to left field. And a home run by Yastrzemski, his 11th of the year. Two down for Austin Riley. There's a call strike. How many other ballparks would that have been a home run in? Any?
1: That's a great question. That's the second time he's gone backside home run on this road trip.
17: Oh, one in the air to center field. Darton Barshow going back, and he makes the catch. Well, Barshow makes the squeeze out there in center. That into the top of the eighth, but the Braves get another run on the home run by Yastrzemski. We go to the bottom of the eighth inning, 6-2 Atlanta.
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1: We're into the bottom of the eighth, 6-2 Braves, and this is a big inning, folks. Hopefully, the last time you have to run the gauntlet at the top of the Astros lineup. Peña, Alvarez, Paredes due up here, and they'll be facing a new reliever. Left-hander Dylan Lee into the ballgame for the 69th time this season. He's 6-1 with 309. He did take his first loss of the season last series at home against the Phillies, and he leads the National League with 30 holds. No other pitcher has more than 25.
17: First batter, Jeremy Peña, swings and pops it up towards foul territory down the right field line and out of play. By the way, two homers for the Braves tonight. The grand slam by Acuna that flipped the game around in the seventh, and that solo homer by Yastrzemski at the top of this inning. 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By the way, that home run by Yastrzemski would have been a home run in one of the 30 Major League ballparks. And this is the one. Here's the 0-1 pitch. That'll be swung on and missed. Hit at 350 feet at the only ballpark of the big leagues. That's a bomb in.
1: It still counts, though.
17: Yes, it does. It's a big one. Braves up 6-2. 0-2 is low. By the way, this is also the Yanmar strikeout the side inning. And if Dylan Lee can strike out the side in order, our contestant Janet Stoltz will be the winner of a brand new Yanmar ZTR. 1-2 misses high. Enter all season long at Braves.com/Yanmar. For your chance to win a Yanmar ZTR and to be entered for a grand prize tractor drawing at the end of the season. Yanmar built together back longer. 2-2 to Peña. Got a piece, just fouled off a changeup. Peña tripled and scored in the third inning. That's the last time the Astros scored. Outside, 3-2. Trying to stay away from a walk. Braves pitchers have done a good job of protecting against that tonight. 3-2 pitch. Fly ball to right field. Ronald Acuna to his right, racing, and he runs it down out there in the gap in right field. Man, he went a long way. To be quite honest, it was Harris and Ronald both going towards it. And I felt like somebody would make the catch. I just wasn't sure which one. And it's Ronald who got there first. Nice play by Ronald Acuna.
1: About halfway to that ball, Ronald turned on the jets. And boy, he's looked so much better in right field here in the month of September. He's had two great plays already this series and really ranging all over the place.
17: One down for Yordan Alvarez. He swings and misses. Here in the month of September, he's been the Ronald Acuna we saw in 2023.
1: That's a great way to put it.
17: Oh, one big swing and a miss at a slider. Nice pitch. Dylan Lee straightens on the 0-2 pitch. And he drives it high in the air to center. Michael Harris over to his left, waiting on it to come down. And he's got it for the out. Two down in the eighth inning.
1: A clean inning for Dylan Lee would go a long way. He's been such an important part of this bullpen all season. And struggling a little bit here late in the season. And he needs to get right before the playoffs. And he's going to be a huge part of the plans late in the game.
17: Two down for Isak Paredes. Lee misses a little bit low. Braves in the ninth will have 9-1-2 coming up. It was 2-0 Astros into the sixth inning. And the Braves scored once in the sixth, four in the seventh, once in the eighth. Bowed back by Paredes. And for the Astro fans who are scoreboard watching, the Rangers have a 6-2 lead on the Blue Jays. And if these scores hold, the Rangers would jump into first place in the AL West. 1-1 is low. Meanwhile, the Braves' magic number would dwindle down to one. 2-1 pitch. Ball high and outside. Game here tomorrow is at 2:10 Eastern. Phillies and Mets are at 1:10 Eastern. 3-1 pitch, little number foul. Look, you'll take a division championship any way you can get it. But it's one of those where you wouldn't mind the Phillies winning tomorrow. Mm-hmm. And you can win the game yourself and clinch the division on the field with that final out.
1: Yeah, it does make it a lot more fun, right? It's not as much fun to celebrate after potential loss and somebody else handling your business.
17: Right. 3-2 pitch. Missed the inside corner with a fastball. Two-out walk. First walk allowed by a Braves pitcher tonight. Game tomorrow will be a 2:10 Eastern first pitch, 1:10 here locally in Houston. Martin Perez versus Hunter Brown. Both the Braves and Phillies are off Monday. And then the Braves start up their final home series of the regular season against the Reds on Tuesday. Jose Altuve takes the ball low and inside. Lee's 1-0 pitch. Altuve swings and misses at a slider. Big swing and miss kind of put him on the tilt-a-whirl there. He was spinning all the way around. 1-1 on Altuve. Lee brings it. That's bunted. Dylan Lee can't get there. Riley does, and by the time he gets his paws on it, he's got to hold it. So it's an infield bunt single for Jose Altuve down to second base for Paredes. Two down there at first and second for Dalton Varsho. Take that back for Yadier Diaz. Yadier Diaz 0 for 3, a line out, a ground out, also hit into a double play. 6-2 Braves, bottom of the eighth, two down. Astros are threatening. Now a visit to the mound. Sean Murphy walking out there. Both Murphy and Lee covering their mouths with their gloves and having a conversation. Murphy gives him a pat on the shoulder, now walks back to the plate as Nick Lentz has his broom out, sweeping the plate clean. Now signals to the press box that the Braves use a mound visit. 6 runs on 10 hits for the Braves, 2 runs, 9 hits for the Astros. First pitch. High strike right at the top of the zone with a slider. Rosell Iglesias now up and throwing in the Braves bullpen. A 1 pitch. Cracked into left field, down for a base hit. Yaz going to see that go to the wall. Coming in to score Paredes. To third base Altuve. The throw goes to second. That's not in time. RBI double by Yadier Diaz. It's now a 6-3 game. And the tying run will come to the plate here in the eighth inning. Well, you hate that for Dylan Lee. That's going to be it for him. Maybe not. I know Walt Weiss is about to head up the steps of the dugout. Now he is. Lance Barksdale addressing the crowd. We're going to review this. We're reviewing the play at second base to see if he was out at second. It looks like he got that foot down on the bag right ahead of Ozzie's throw. Pretty close. That foot was bouncing as it was reaching for the bag, and I feel like he got the foot to the bag before the tag came down, but the foot stay on the bag. The call on the field is safe at second. Here we go.
4: After review, the call on the field stands. The runner is safe.
17: All right, call stands. Runner is safe. Dylan Lee got the first two outs of the inning, but then a walk, a single, and a double. And now the tying run comes to the plate. They're going to use a pinch hitter.
0: This will be Nelson Velasquez, who will be called upon to pinch hit for Dalton Marshall.
1: Well, that review was close enough to challenge, but it also, if you want to bring Iglesias into the game, you give him more time to warm up. I'm not sure where Walt Weiss is at with that.
0: So here comes Velasquez as a pinch hitter this season. Velasquez is 1-for-18. 11 strikeouts. Well, visit to the mound again as Murphy goes out there to chat with Lee. Trying to buy Iglesias as much time as they can. All right, so Murphy walking back to the plate.
1: Walt is pacing back and forth in the dugout.
0: I thought for sure it'd be Iglesias should Diaz reach. But the right-handed batter climbs in, and Lee will face him. So the tying run to the plate, two down, bottom of the eighth inning. First pitch fouled back into the screen. Velasquez has faced Lee once in his career. He's 0-for-1 with a strikeout. On the season, Velasquez, a 196 hitter. He does have six home runs. 0-1, low it inside, one ball, one strike.

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1: And again is 3-2 pitch. And a little tapper over the mound, back of second. Ozzie has it, gets rid of it quickly in time for the out. That's tricky because Ozzie had to wait on it to come over second base. And it's a helpless feeling for just a split second because you don't know if it's going to hit the bag. And if it does, where does it go at that point? But it just missed, and Ozzie there to make the play.
2: And a full count slider shows you the confidence he's building with that pitch. Just 7% of his offerings this season. But here lately, he's been using it very effectively.
1: One down for Cam Smith. A little punch out to second. Ozzie charges. Gloves in front of the bag. Fires. And a low throw dug out by Olsen. Great play. Ozzie charging in onto the grass and an off-balance throw on the run. And a good stretch off the bag by Olsen. And the Braves are one out away from taking this game and dropping the magic number to one.
2: Heck of a play there. Cam Smith runs very well. Ozzie's getting his work in here in the ninth.
1: He's made some nice plays tonight. Braves 6, Astros 3, bottom of the ninth, bases empty, 2 down. And the last gas for the Astros climbs in, and Lamont Wade. First pitch is a called strike. Sinker makes it nothing and one. All the Braves fans up on their feet, chopping and chanting down the third base line. 0-1 swung on, missed, 0-2. Was 98 with that fastball. Man, a lot to like about this. Ready with the 0-2 pitch. Here it comes. Missed high and outside. 98 again with that fastball. Man, he's feeling good. I want whatever Rossell's having.
2: Holy cow.
1: 1-2 on Wade. Now the 1-2 on the way. Check swing. The appeal didn't go. 2-2. Went to his slider there. A grand slam in the seventh by Ronald Acuna gave the Braves the lead. Now Iglesias looking to slam the door. 2-2 pitch to Wade. Got him swinging, strike three. And the magic number is one. The Braves are one win away from clinching the NL East. They've taken this series in Houston. They'll go for a sweep tomorrow. And tonight it was Ronald Acuna leading the way with his grand slam in the seventh. Braves take down the Astros by a final score of 6-3. For the Astros in the ninth, no runs, no hits, no errors, none left. Final score, Braves 6, Astros 3. Back with the totals after this.
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2: Braves win at 6-3 over the Astros. They'll go for a sweep tomorrow. If they can do that, they will be NL East champions. The Home Depot is proud to present today's player of the game. Darren, who will that be?
3: Many nights, it's a tough decision. Tonight is not one of those. There's only one correct choice. Ronald Acuna Jr. stepped to the plate, bases loaded, two outs there in the seventh inning. A massive swing, hit a grand slam, and really flipped this game on its head for the Braves.
2: Yeah, he just took over. Ronald Acuna, your player of the game, billed by the Home Depot. How doers get more done? For the Braves, 6 runs, 11 hits, no errors, and 5 men left on base. 2 home runs, grand slam by Acuna in the 7th, solo homer by Yastrzemski in the 8th. For the Astros, 3 runs, 10 hits, no errors, 6 men left on base. They had 1 homer, a solo shot by Paredes back in the 1st inning. Braves improved to 91-64. Meanwhile, the Astros fall to 77-78. Winning pitcher is Grant Holmes, now 10-5 with a 3.47 ERA. A.J. Blueball takes the loss. He's 5-3 with a 3.70 ERA. Rossell Iglesias with the save is 34th of the year, an ERA of 2.64 for Rossell. Time of the game, 2 hours, 42 minutes in front of 41,147. I want to remind you, the Braves hit 2 home runs tonight, so that means you'll score $100 off a set of Goodyear or Cooper tires Monday only, plus a free alignment and a free oil change with your tire purchase only from Tire Discounters. 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
2: All right, with a magic number down to 1, the Braves can win the division with a victory tomorrow. And that'll be our next broadcast, Braves and the Astros, right here at Daikin Park in Houston. Our Braves Radio Network coverage will begin at 12:55 Eastern with a Ford leadoff show. And then Darren and I have the first pitch at 2:10 Eastern, 1:10 Central. Lefty Martin Perez gets the ball for the Braves. He's 9-9 with a 3.07 ERA. He faces right-hander Hunter Brown, who is 6-3 with a 3.43 ERA. So for our guys in studio, Joe Virgin and Lucas coach of R. Also for Darren O'Day and our producer-engineer Jonathan Chadwick, I'm Ben Ingram saying so long and good evening from Daikin Park in Houston. Final score, Braves 6, Astros 3. Stay tuned for the Hyundai postgame show starting right now with Barrett Salee.
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12: And welcome inside the Truist Studios here in the Battery Atlanta. Barrett Salee recapping Game 2, Braves, 6-3 winners. They double up on the Astros. Ronald Acuna Jr., of course, the hero, his grand slam in the seventh really turned things around for the Atlanta Braves. Now, magic number at 1 in the NL East over the Philadelphia Phillies. The Phillies lost to the Mets earlier today. You'll hear from Walt Weiss later in this show. You'll also get an update on the injury for Robert Suarez, and we'll get some highlights. We'll do that right now. The Braves left two runners on in the top of the first. Now we'll skip to the bottom of the first. Grant Holmes gets the first two batters, but Isak Paredes steps up looking to get the Astros on the board.
2: 2-1 to Paredes, and he kills it to deep left, back to the wall, and that's gone. Got a 2-1 pitch, smashed it out of here for his 22nd home run of the year, and it's 1-0 Astros.
12: 104 miles per hour off the bat of Paredes. Bottom of the third, and the Astros are threatening. Jeremy Peña on third after a leadoff triple. After Yordan Alvarez grounds out, Isak Paredes stands in looking to do even more damage.
2: Way ahead 0-2, and the pitch on the way. Flared in right field, down for a base hit. It's 2-0 Houston. So Grant Holmes showed him his slider. And watching the location of the pitch, not a bad pitch. I mean, it was out of the zone.
12: My goodness, Isak Paredes just absolutely killing the Braves in this series. The Braves do have something brewing in the top of the sixth, though. Still 2-1. Drake Baldwin on second, Ronald Acuna Jr. on first, and Matt Olson at the plate with nobody down against Hayden Wesneski.
2: 0-1 to Olson. And Matt rocks it into right center field, down for a base hit, hitting the bag of third and being sent to the plate, Baldwin. Here's the throw in. Now the throw goes to third base. Tag on Ronald. He's out, but a run scores. It's an RBI single by Matt Olson. Astros cut that throw in from right center, sent it to third, and they cut down Acuna. But it's a 2-1 game now after the base hit by Matt Olson.
12: The Braves load them up in the top of the seventh. Brian Abreu now on the hill for the Astros. Bases full of Braves, and Ronald Acuna Jr. at the dish looking to turn this game around.
2: 1-0 pitch. Swung on, and pow! Deep left field to the wall. That is gone! Grand slam, Ronald Acuna. He just got it with everything that he has. And he gives the Braves the lead, and they flip the game here in the seventh inning. It's 5-2 Braves as the baddest man in town is rounding third and coming to the plate.
12: Indeed he is. 411 feet, 105 miles per hour off the bat of Ronald. Top of the eighth, and as Skip says, a little insurance wouldn't hurt. Two down, Mike Yastrzemski at the plate against Logan Van Wy.
2: There's a fly ball to left. That'll send back Wade. He goes to the wall, and that parachutes into the Crawford boxes. Mike Yastrzemski with a roof scraper here at Daikin Park. And it's now 6-2 Braves on the homer here in the eighth.
12: That home run would have been a home run in one major league ballpark. Turns out Yaz was in the right major league ballpark. Bottom of the eighth, and the Astros are battling back a little bit. Dylan Lee on the mound for the Braves. Runners on first and second. Two down. Yainer Diaz at the plate looking to draw the Astros closer.
2: A one pitch. Cracked into left field, down for a base hit. Yaz going to see that go to the wall. Coming in to score, Paredes. The third base, Altuve. The throw goes to second. That's not in time. RBI double by Yainer Diaz. It's now a 6-3 game. And the tying run will come to the plate here in the eighth inning.
12: Bottom of the ninth, Rossell Iglesias on for the save opportunity. Nobody on, two down. Lamont Wade at the plate as the Astros' final hope.
2: 2-2 pitch to Wade. Got him swinging, strike three. And the magic number is one. The Braves are one win away from clinching the NL East. They've taken this series in Houston. They'll go for a sweep tomorrow. And tonight it was Ronald Acuna leading the way with his grand slam in the seventh. Braves take down the Astros by a final score of 6-3. For the Astros in the ninth, no runs, no hits, no errors, none left. Final score, Braves 6, Astros 3.
12: Your totals for the game for the Braves, 6 runs, 11 hits, and no errors. The Braves went 2-for-6 with runners in scoring position, and they left 5 on base. For the Astros, 3 runs, 10 hits, and no errors. The Astros went 2-for-5 with runners in scoring position, and they left 6 on base. Grant Holmes gets the win. He's up to double digits. He's 10-5 this season. A.J. 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He drops to 5-3. 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
12: Welcome back inside the Truist Studios. Barrett Salee here recapping the Braves' 6-3 win over the Houston Astros. The magic number is down to 1 as the Phillies lost today. The Braves win. The Braves can clinch the NL East tomorrow in the place where they won the World Series in 2021. It was a good day for the Braves. Ronald Acuna Jr. with the grand slam. Mike Yastrzemski with the solo home run. And, of course, Matt Olson does what Matt Olson does with a single RBI single to center field. The Braves double up the Astros. Here is Braves manager Walt Weiss.
5: Kind of feels like it's a nightly topic at this point. I mean, what's it like seeing Ronald at his best?
6: Yeah, he's fun to watch, man. Both sides of the ball too, made a great play in right center field, but him getting to a fastball like that, that's a really good sign there. But and then that fastball's in a tough spot too, so to get to that one, that was huge. So yeah, he's big time, man. He's a big time player.
7: Do you think that's been the biggest difference since he's getting to that fastball, maybe now with some of the fastballs he didn't get to?
6: Yeah, certainly. Part of it, he just, whatever he's doing, if he made a mechanical adjustment or whatever, but he's getting to those heaters more so than he did in the past. And, at some point the league has to readjust. I mean, it's the name of the game, right? It's a cat and mouse game all the time. But, he's pretty good right now.
5: Over the last, I guess 3, maybe 4 weeks, you guys are 13-3 with your top four starters going. How much confidence does that give you going into the postseason?
6: Yeah, guys are pitching great. Grant was outstanding. They barreled up some balls early, but then he really settled in, and the velocity was up again. Threw some really good changeups. Did a great job. And, it was a good game, man. Ozzy made some really nice plays at second base. Some good defense, some good at-bats in that inning where Ronald hit the grand slam. Yaz gets the hit, Riley gets the hit, Murph draws an 0-2 walk. So some really good at-bats that inning. But it all starts on the mound, and our pitching's been good.
7: How good does it feel to be this close? What happens tomorrow?
6: Yeah, same way. Just try to win a game. But it's exciting, especially when you think of the entire year. You look at it from 10,000 feet, and there's some really good things going on, and some guys stepping up, and proud of these guys.
8: How nice has it been to see just Grant Holmes, the way he's kind of been able to kind of settle down, don't let these mistakes early on affect him, and just readjust and do what he did tonight?
6: Yeah, he's always been very composed on the mound, doesn't get rattled, and he gets back on the hill and makes pitches. Even if he's going through a tough inning, he just finds a way to turn it around and settle in, and it's been really good for us.
5: What does it take over the course of a season for a pitcher to be topping out his velocity in late September?
6: Yeah, I wish I had an answer for you there. Had the magic potion, but a few of our guys were running it up there tonight. Medeiros was hitting 100. Iggy, I think I saw some 98s. Grant was running up to 96. So, I don't know. This late in the year, you wouldn't think that'd be the case, but the guys are strong.
12: That was Braves manager Walt Weiss. We'll take a break. When we come back, you'll hear from Ronald Acuna Jr. This is the Hyundai Postgame Show on the Atlanta Braves Radio Network.
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12: Welcome back. 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Braves 6-3 winners over the Houston Astros. Ronald Acuña Jr., He has become the star of every show, it seems like. Today, no different. 2-for-3, 2 walks, and of course, the big grand slam in the 7th inning made it 5-2, completely flipped this game. Here is Ronald Acuña Jr.
20: How much fun has this past month
21: been? I love, man, I love. That's what I want to feel every single day, but, you know, that's part of the game. Sometimes you feel bad, feel weird, feel good, but I want to feel like this, so that's good when you do something for your team.
20: You kind of feel like you're back to being.
21: Yeah. Finally, I got my timing, everything there, so I just have fun out there.
22: You know, the way you've played outfield these last few weeks, I mean, it feels like you have a lot of confidence in your lower body. Was there ever a time, you know, over the last few years where you were concerned maybe you wouldn't get back there? And then how good does it feel to know you did?
21: It's amazing. You know, I'm working hard with the coaching with Antoine. He told me play D, and when I started play D, I got more room to the line, to the guy, and that's what I made the play.
20: When you hit that ball tonight, what's that feel like? I mean, especially in a game like this.
21: Man, like I said before, best feeling ever when the guy throw 96, 97, you got it, so you don't feel anything when you touch the ball.
22: Before the home run, he almost knocked you down. He got one up and in. Did you know the next one was coming down the middle?
21: No, he this thing every time throw me in, and I looking in, so I don't think that's on purpose. So I'm looking fast, but he throw me, and I got it.
22: It's that easy.
20: How beneficial was that one off day just to kind of maybe make some adjustments? And
21: I love that helped me when Wise give me a day off, because I put my mindset, so, and I got the result.
12: That is Braves right fielder Ronald Acuna Jr. Little bit of an injury update. The Gwinnett Stripers finish things off tomorrow. Robert Suarez will pitch in that game. No word on when he will pitch in that game, but that will be his one and only rehab appearance. If he needs to pitch again, going to have to be a live BP session or a sim game or something like that. 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One call, that's all. We'll take a break. When we come back, we'll preview the pitching matchup for Game 3 between the Braves and the Astros. This is the Hyundai Postgame Show on the Atlanta Braves Radio Network.
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12: Wrapping things up here in the Truist Studios. What a game today was. Ronald Acuna Jr. with the grand slam in the seventh. And, of course, Yaz with the home run in the eighth. That would have been a home run in exactly one park. Luckily, They were in that park, in Daikin Park. Braves will go for the sweep tomorrow. Hunter Brown will be on the bump for the Stros. He's 6-3, has a 3.43 ERA this year, 49 walks and 110 strikeouts. Martin Perez will go for the Braves. He's looking for his 10th win. He's 9-9 this year, a 3.07 ERA, 60 walks and 100 strikeouts. For leadoff show coming your way at 12:55 in the first pitch between the Braves and the Astros, 2:10 p.m. For all of us here at the Braves Radio Network, including Connor McGovern in Houston, Lucas Kochevar and Joe Virgin behind the glass, I'm Barrett Salee. Again, your final from Daikin Park, Braves 6, Astros 3.
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12: And welcome into the 680 The Fan studios in the Battery, Atlanta. Braves 6-3 winners over the Houston Astros. Ronald Acuna Jr., grand slam in the seventh. Yaz, a home run in the eighth. What a game as the magic number drops to one. You will hear from winning pitcher Grant Holmes coming up in just a little bit. But before we do that, let's talk to some folks. 404-231-1680 if you want to join us. Let's go to Nico in Houston. What's up, Nico?
1: Hey, Barrett, how you doing?
12: Doing well. Do a lot of Braves fans in Houston, it looked like.
1: Yeah, I'm kind of complicit in that. I would say there had to be at least 4,000 to 5,000 of us. I mean, when Ronald hit that grand slam, that was just, I don't know how to describe it. It just felt like the whole stadium just was cheering for Ronald as he was running those bases. I couldn't even hear the boos. So that was great. My question is, it's a good problem to have. Tomorrow, potentially with a win or a Phillies loss, we clinch the division. I just want to know what you think strategy going forward with Walt as it goes to playing time with our stars, like all these. Obviously, Olsen's going to be playing every day. But just going down the stretch, trying to keep the team hot, ready to go, you know, not getting cold going to that wild card series. Because I know that's been a problem for us in postseason's past. Is, you know, it just seems like we're kind of sluggish out of the gate in some of those first-round playoff series, and it's hard for us to recover. So it's a good problem to have, winning the division and all that stuff. So I just want to know how you think Walt's going to handle the playing time and stuff, keeping guys fresh, but also keeping guys rested, ready for the playoffs. So thanks for taking my call, and let's win this division tomorrow here in Houston.
12: Let's do it. Let's do it, Nico. Appreciate it. I think until the Braves really have no shot of catching the Dodgers, I do think it'll be basically par for the course standard operating procedure because they're four back right, or three and a half back right now. The Dodgers and Giants are tied at four in the top of the fifth. If the Dodgers win, the Braves will, or lose, they'll be three back. That's not insurmountable. So I do think for the next couple of games, it will be standard operating procedure. However, once things start to look like a little bleak in that race for that final wild card or final bye, I do think maybe they'll take the foot off the gas. But, I do think it kind of depends on what the Dodgers do. And again, tied at 4 in the top of the 5th with the San Francisco Giants. Now for tonight's Georgia Banking Company bullpen spotlight, Victor Medeiros. Great work out of Victor Medeiros this year. Tonight, one inning, one strikeout, no hits. He has been phenomenal. Georgia Banking Company, your hometown bank of choice. Let's go to Jonah in Indiana. What's up, Jonah? How are you?
2: Well, I'm Braves one and I'm happy. I've got a lot to say, but I know I have limited time. I know we have the tiebreaker against the Dodgers, but I think these next couple days are really going to say a lot. I mean, we have a very favorable schedule, but then again, so do the Dodgers. But off top, going back to what the last caller said, I listening to the game on the radio, I heard a lot of Braves fans in Houston. Now, I think you know this. Even though I'm from Indiana, I did live in Arizona for 8 years, and I've seen the Braves play in 14 different ballparks. And I'll say Arizona and Colorado were probably the two stadiums I've been to that had the most Braves fans. Arizona, for whatever reason, had a ton of them.
12: Right.
2: I was actually there for the Grand Slam when Eddie Rosario hit that a couple years. Actually, that was the same day I met Ben Ingram at Arizona, and there were more Braves fans than Diamondbacks fans.
12: Yeah.
2: So it's good to see this team travel. Now, I do have a question. Not really a question, more of a comment. What is up with Dylan Lee? I know he's better than this, but for what I've noticed with Dylan Lee is he'll make an out or two, but then he'll make an ill-advised walk like he did tonight, and then it seems like it just kind of gets to his head. And I really hope that coming in the postseason, he figures this out, because right now I'm a little concerned for him. I'll let you go from there.
12: Yeah, appreciate the call, Jonah. As far as the fans go, there's a great view from Braves Vision of Ronald Acuna Jr. Of his grand slam looking. You can see the background, the third base sideline. And man, the Braves fans just went nuts. And honestly, during the World Series, it seemed like there were a ton of Braves fans down that third baseline as well. So, yeah. Braves country is everywhere. And, you know, the Arizona thing is kind of weird, but Colorado, I think, you know, so many fan bases grew up watching TBS. So it probably has to do with, you know, the Rockies being an expansion team back in 1993 and the D-backs being an expansion team in 98. So I would imagine that's it. A lot of those fan bases kind of just grew up watching the Braves. You know, yeah, Dylan Lee, it's interesting because about a month and change ago, he did sort of reference that he might that he might be tipping pitches. Maybe, and this is just me, you know, spitballing here. Maybe the confidence in that. Maybe he didn't see anything, and it's just confidence is kind of shot because he can't figure it out. That's just a guess. I don't know. But yeah, I mean, he's struggled. There's no doubt about that. Let's get to our Wellstar Well stat of the day. That was Ronald Acuna Jr.'s 5th career regular season Grand Slam and 6th overall. And I think we all remember that one in the postseason. From managing chronic conditions to staying on top of screenings, the experts at Wellstar will partner with you to help you feel your best. 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Let's go to Dave in Indianapolis. What's up, Dave?
5: Hey, man, how's it going?
12: Doing well.
5: Just wanted to say, what else does Ronald need to do? We need to lock this guy up for a long-term deal. I'd hate to see his contract run out and go to free agency. We need to lock this dude up. Another great game from him. Take your response off the air. Thanks.
12: Yeah, you know, Dave, appreciate it. I agree. I think the Braves need to re-sign him. I don't know what their thoughts are from an organizational standpoint. I mean, I agree. When he's on, when he's healthy, you can see what he can do with his arm, with his defense, with his power, all of that stuff. So we'll see if they'll do it. I mean, obviously they signed him up to a club friendly deal when they signed him. So, but yeah, Ronald has done a great job with the Atlanta Braves, and you saw just how good he can be today. 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
18: One open, swung on and pow, deep left field to the wall, that is gone. Grand slam, Ronald Acuna. He just got it with everything that he has. And he gives the Braves the lead, and they flip the game here in the seventh inning. It's 5-2 Braves as the baddest man in town is rounding third and coming to the plate.
12: Is there anybody better in the business than Ben Ingram? That was Ronald's grand slam in the seventh inning. You heard it right here on the 680 The Fan, as well as the Atlanta Braves Radio Network. 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Another solid outing for Grant Holmes. 6 innings, 8 hits, but 2 earned runs. Didn't walk anybody. Struck out 4 en route to the win. He's now 10-5. On the season, here is Grant.
13: I mean, Grant, obviously, it's been a great run for you. It seemed like the velocity was up. I mean, could you feel that, or did that surprise you?
14: Yeah, I felt pretty good coming into today. In my last bullpen, my velo was up a little bit. Mechanics felt a lot better, and it was like a pretty good, environment to uptake the velo a little bit.
13: So you think some mechanical stuff might have led to changes or tweaks or anything that led to that today?
14: Yeah, absolutely. Getting to my legs a little bit more, and instead of just kind of staying tall and falling, and I feel like it's made everything just a tick better. So the extra velo is always nice.
20: It felt like you just continued to get better as the night went on. How satisfying is that when you can kind of not necessarily make an adjustment, but just keep getting better as the outing goes?
14: Yeah, absolutely. Especially facing them second, third time through. If I could get better instead of, kind of flip-flopping that, it's always nice to, you know, finish strong. I feel like they hit some balls hard. I think two pitches I wish I could have had back, you know, triple and the homer. But, I mean, overall, you know, defense played really well behind me. You know, Yaz and left, throwing Walker out at second. That was huge. Yeah, you know, the offense coming through was big time.
0: How do you reflect on just the growth you've been able to make this entire season?
14: Yeah, it all came down to the health, being able to stay healthy. And I'm super grateful, you know, blessed to be at this point of the year and feel as good as I do. And to feel stronger than I did at the beginning. It's really awesome. It's pretty awesome.
0: Did you do anything different over the course of the season from your between start routine that you think has led to this, you know, feeling strong?
14: Not that I know of. Other than, you know, just kind of ticking it back a little bit in my bullpens, like I said, you know, probably about a month and a half ago. Maybe that had something to do with it, but I think overall it's more of the mechanical part of it. Takes a big load off of my elbow, so that's big.
0: Where were you for Ronnie's home run?
14: I was in the dugout. Yeah. Very hard and loud. that was awesome.
0: How much fun is it to see what he's been doing the past, you know, 3-4 weeks?
14: Yeah, I mean, you know, I feel like every big situation that comes up, you know, he's answered. And, you know, for him to turn it around like he has over the past, I don't know, month, it's pretty special, you know, getting hot at the right time, putting balls, you know, in the seats. It's just awesome to see him coming around and play like we all know he can.
0: Magic number is one. Got to be pretty excited about that, too.
14: Absolutely. You know, didn't think it would, you know, happen here, obviously, but, you know, hopefully we can finish it off tomorrow, and just got to keep, you know, putting good innings together, good at bats, you know, and I feel like, you know, we'll put ourselves in a pretty good situation to take it.
12: That is Braves starting pitcher Grant Holmes. The minor league season comes to an end tomorrow, and Robert Suarez will be in the game for the Gwinnett Stripers. He will make his one and only rehab appearance. We don't know if he's going to have to pitch one more time in a sim game or live BP or whatever, but if you're around Gwinnett, Robert Suarez will be there in a rehab start tomorrow. The injury update is brought to you by attorney Ken Nugent. 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
12: Everybody except Gwinnett has wrapped up. Gwinnett won 2-1 today over Indianapolis. Rowdy Tellez, a two-run double in the sixth, provided all the runs that the Stripers would need. And again, Robert Suarez will be there tomorrow. Fans at Racetrack, we understand the importance of good food, cold drinks, and a great game. 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
1: Let's keep these offensive show going. After what we saw today, Yaz went deep. Ronald Acuna Jr. went deep. Neither was a two-run home run, which was rare considering the last eight have been. Let's get that long ball going. We have suffered through games in which the Braves have not been able to turn games sideways. They had the opportunity today. Ronald Acuna came through, and then Yaz, just for good measure, a little insurance, and it did not hurt. So let's keep that going. Plus, tomorrow can clinch the NL East. It's a big day for everybody. They want to be heroes, so all of y'all, go be heroes. Hunter Brown will be on the bump for the Astros. He's 6-3, has a 3.43 ERA, 49 walks, and 110 strikeouts this season. He went 5 innings, 2 hits, 1 earned run, 3 walks, and 10 strikeouts last time out in a win over Kansas City. Martin Perez going for the Braves. He's 9-9, has a 3.07 ERA, 60 walks, and 100 strikeouts. 6:80 game day with me and Chris Domino at 12:10, or leadoff show at 12:55. And the first pitch between the Braves and the Astros, 2:10 from Daikin Park in Houston. For all of us here at 680 The Fan, Connor McGovern in Houston, Lucas Kochevar and Joe Virgin behind the glass. I'm Barrett Salee. Again, your final from Houston, Braves 6, Astros 3.

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5: I talked to an owner recently who told me that they are budgeting getting between $500 and $600 million in expansion fees, which means they believe that the two teams will generate between $15 and $18 billion in sale. And it sounded to me like that owner was going to be voting for expansion if he was already kind of.

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1: For both the Eagles, the Jags, and the Raiders on the analytics side of things, does a great job now on X and various platforms, breaking down both the NFL and college game. In 19 FBS games over the last five seasons, where the opposing play callers had previously been on the same staff the year before, the offense went under its implied team total 13 times, 68.4%. All the practice reps against each other may give the defense an informative edge. Perhaps Pete Golding had an idea what Charlie Weiss Jr. was rolling out there, Zinno. Would you agree? We always joke during training camp, the defense is ahead of the offense. Maybe Pete Golding had a little read on what Charlie Weiss Jr. might be drawing up for Sam Levitt and friends?
2: I mean, you have to understand the familiarity that's there. I mean, it matters. Every coach has tendencies. Every coach, you know, has things that they rely on more than others. And I don't think that, you know, Pete Golding is any different, and neither is Charlie Weiss from that standpoint. So knowing your opponent intimately well is a big part of how you can game plan against them. And look, you saw both teams punch and counterpunch tonight, right? It was a good chess match of a football game. And I think you saw that. Usually it comes down to execution. Again, Sam Levitt's going to see that pass in his nightmares for a long time. I forget who 44 on Ole Miss is, but the fullback, whoever it was, standing at the goal line, not a single Ole Miss player around him, and Sam Levitt just missed him.
1: We will talk about the LSU quarterback who we've yet to hit on here on game night on ESPN Radio. 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Let's hear from the signal caller for the Rebels, Trinidad Chambliss with Holly Rowe, following the 8-point win.
3: Trinidad, you're just kind of looking around, soaking this in right now. What is this like in this moment for you and your team?
4: It's amazing.
5: Let's go, baby. I love you, coach. Let's go. Let's go, baby. That's you.
4: God is good. God is so good. Our team is resilient, and I love them so much. I'm speechless. So I got my mouthpiece in.
3: There were a couple of moments in this game right before the half, a minute 27, you take it down and score. Again, late in this game, you run it in with your legs. Why are you so great in these moments, Trinidad?
4: I just trust in God. I trust in my preparation as well. We've worked our butts off this whole week and this whole year. And it's just the go out and do it. You know, there's no thinking at that point. Just go out and go ball.
3: As you watch your defense try to close it out on that last goal line stand, what's going through your mind?
4: Just praying. I pray with Deuce, Horatio, and Jonte Cook. I say, God, if it's in your will for us to win, amen. But if not, you know, we'll give you all the glory and praise. But let us get this stopped one time.
3: It's such a unique game. You are here with this huge moment because of Lane Kiffin, but you had to beat him tonight. What was this dynamic like for you?
4: It was a little weird seeing him on the other sideline and seeing the other coaches. But it is what it is, you know. We're competitors at the end of the day. It's just a football game, but I'm glad we got the win.
3: What is special about this Ole Miss team?
4: We don't quit. A lot of people may doubt us. They always doubt Ole Miss. I don't know why. We're here now. We're here to compete.
1: From zero-star recruit to a national championship at D2 Ferris State to, get this, Mark Zinno, his initial reported D1 offers when he entered the transfer portal in April of 2025, Temple, Western Kentucky, Marshall. Then Lane Kiffin picked up the phone. He brought Trinidad Chambliss to Oxford, Mississippi as Austin Simmons' backup. Here we fast forward to September 19th, 2026. He did not pick up the phone to head to Baton Rouge, but they are calling Baton Rouge and Oxford tonight. 32-24 is the final. Trinidad Chambliss, not only prolific in this win, but the odds have shifted. According to our friends at DraftKings Sportsbook, Chambliss is now the favorite to win the Heisman Trophy at plus 295. Darian Mensah holding strong at plus 340. Zeno.
2: It's an overreaction.
1: We're prisoners of the moment. Isn't it fun?
2: My God.
1: Come on. Well, okay, so if we're prisoners of the moment, tell me about Sam Levitt. 30 seconds. Let's hear it.
2: Needs to play better. Needs to be more consistent.
1: What about the injury, though? Isn't it?

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8: With 6 seconds to go, there's the snap. Bailey rolls toward the right. He waits. He waits. He is going to be sacked. Oh, it's a safety with one second. Did they knock the football loose? Oh.

0: 2:15 to go.
1: Keylon Russell threw for 320 yards and three touchdowns and ran for another score as Alabama overcame a 15-point deficit to beat Florida State 50-36. Russell joined ESPN's Katie George after the game.
0: Here's Katie.
2: Thanks, Sean. Keylon, today was a wild day. Two long delays. You guys get off to a slow start. Florida State's throwing punch after punch. How do you think you and your teammates handled everything?
3: Yeah, you know, Coach DeBoer simply said it the easiest way. It's 15 rounds in a fight. You know, we got four quarters in the game. You know, they're going to throw a punch, but it's about how we're going to respond to it. And we responded like monsters out there. You know, we wasn't going to go down without a fight. We knew coming into this game it was going to be solid. Thank you, man. And we knew that it was going to be a game full of adversity. We knew that we wasn't going to be able to get the things. They had 2 weeks to prepare. We knew we was going to come in this game and not be sure on some things, but our team was fully prepared for the attack that it was coming with. And just really proud of these guys, man. They come out here. We had two lightning delays. Stay humble. Stay ready to go out there and just do the things. And we came out here and just, you know, put on for the city.
2: Well, you're proving that you're the total package, that you can do it all. What's it like owning this role of being the starting quarterback at Alabama?
3: I mean, it's a blessing, but I got long ways to go. You know, still developing. Three things, you know, Coach always says is, you know, you keep completions, you keep the ball going forward, and you not take sacks or any negative plays. And I feel like we did that fairly well today. You know, responding off of last week, having three turnovers, I knew I had to come in this game. Limit the turnovers, the mistakes. Stop playing like a rookie. Stop playing timid. You know, just being calm in the pocket. And I think I showed that a lot today. But, I mean, I wouldn't have done anything without this team. I mean, these guys, like I said, they came out ready to dominate. And, man, we put up 50, man. I'm just so blessed. And I'm, you know, so glad that, you know, I'm on this team right now.
2: Congratulations, 3-0 start. Well done.
3: Thank you so much.
1: All right, a 50 burger there for Alabama. Let's get to a wild conclusion between two unranked NC State on the road facing Vanderbilt. At one point, Vandy trailed 24-7 in the third quarter, but the Commodores climbed back in, and we go to the final seconds. NC State clinging to a 31-28 lead deep in their own territory.
4: With 6 seconds to go, there's the snap. Bailey rolls toward the right. He waits. He is going to be sacked. Oh, it's a safety with one second. Did they knock the football loose? Oh, goodness. Did Miles Capers get the
5: touchdown? Touchdown!
4: He'll get the football.
5: Unbelievable.
4: Yes, sir. They knocked it loose. You've got to be kidding me. One of the most improbable finishes in the history of Vanderbilt football.
1: The call from Andrew Allegretta from Learfield. Miles Capers forced the fumble. Caden Daniels recovered just before time expired to give Vanderbilt a stunning 35-31 win over NC State. Vandy improves to 3-0. Vanderbilt head coach Clark Lee on winning the way they did.
6: I've never been a part of a game that ends that way. So all I can tell you is plenty of teams find a way out at the finish. This group found a way to win it, and I'm proud of them for that.
1: Vandy certainly found a way. Hey, coming up next, the race to October continues in Major League Baseball. Could Boston clinch a playoff spot on Saturday and back to a busy college football Saturday as well? That's all coming up. This edition of Sports Center All Night on ESPN Radio.
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17: 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More on Lane Kiffin's return to Oxford coming up shortly. But first, let's get to some meaningful September baseball. Red Sox facing the Rays. Now, Boston with a chance to clinch that second wild card spot with the win and either a loss by the Rangers or the Astros. But first things first, the Red Sox are going to take care of business. We go to the bottom of the ninth. This one in Tampa, knotted at one.
18: 1-2 to Palacios. Ballpark roaring in the pitch. Fly ball, shallow right. Out goes Connor Falefa. It's dropping. It's down. Base hit. Palacios wins it. The Rays have won it 2-1. Down go the Red Sox, and down goes the magic number.
17: The call on 620 WDAE. The Rays walk off the Sox with a final of 2-1. So let's check out the AL West wildcard race now. Rangers leading division by a game atop Houston. Astros hosting the Braves. A game heard right here on ESPN Radio. Bases juice for Ronald in the seventh.
19: Bases full of Braves. Abreu to the belt. He brings it home. Swing a fly ball, deep left center field, way back it goes, it's toward the wall, and it's gone. It's a grand slam for Acuna, and Atlanta leads it 5-2. Number 20 for Acuna, he stood and watched, he knew it the moment it left his bat. He's high-stepping toward third, much to the delight of Braves fans here in Houston. He has stunned the Astros with a grand slam off of Abreu here in the seventh inning.
17: Braves double up the Astros by a final of 6-3. Now that opens the door for the Rangers to extend their division lead. Texas hosting the Blue Jays now. Rangers leading 3-1 in the sixth.
20: And now the pitch. And that's hit to deep left field. Straw going back. It is over his head. It's off the track and off the wall. Young just now at third being waved home. Stopping at third is Nimmo. It's an RBI double for Wyatt Langford and a 4-1 Ranger lead.
17: They call 105-3. The Fan. Rangers win 6-2. Their division lead now is now up to two games. Good race in the AL Central between the White Sox and the Guardians. Let's begin with the Southsiders. Bottom of the sixth, Sox with a 2-1 lead. Third baseman Miguel Vargas at the dish.
21: The pitch. Vargas in the air, out into left. It is deep. Oh, baby! Out of here!
22: No, you didn't! You didn't call that!
21: talking. Number 33.
1: Good one for Miguel Vargas with his 33rd of the year. The call on ESPN 1000. The White Sox go on to win that game. So how about the Cardians? Could they keep pace? They need a win to remain atop the AL Central with the Sox. Bottom of the first, Guardians jumped on the Athletics early.
0: Here's the 2-1. Swung on, and there's a high fly ball left center field. Does it have enough to get to the bleachers? It is a home run. They call it a home run for Angel Martinez. It just did make it over the 19-foot high wall. A two-run shot, 5-2 Cleveland.
1: The call on WTAM 1100. Guardians win 12-6. So the Guardians and the White Sox remain tied atop the AL Central. How about the best team in baseball? Brewers taking on the Orioles and heading towards a shutout.
19: Ashby has the one he wants. The 2-2 pitch. And he dropped a curveball in there for a called third strike. The Brewers shut out the Orioles 1-0 here today, and they tie their franchise record with their 97th victory of the season. Back-to-back years with at least 97 wins, and the Brewers have seven more chances to set a new standard before it's all said and done.
1: The call on 620 WTMJ. All right, we go back to college football now. 16th-ranked SMU Mustangs in Louisville taking on 23rd-ranked Cardinals. SMU 4-0 all-time against Louisville, including wins in each of the last two seasons. We go to the fourth quarter. Mustangs leading 31-28, but not for long.
19: Second down and 7. One receiver wide to the left. Man in motion across the formation. Simple handoff. Kewon Brown to the far side. To the 30, the 20, the 10. A right hand into the air. And his feet and the football into the end zone. Touchdown, Kewon Brown. 53 yards. It's his second touchdown run of over 50 yards today. And Louisville snatches the advantage back from SMU. 34-31. 10:02 to go, fourth quarter.
1: That was a game heard right here on ESPN Radio. Louisville finished with 265 yards on the ground on 37 carries with 8 plays of at least 12 yards. Brown ran for a career-high 163 yards, 41-31, the final there. More coming up on ESPN Radio.
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1: The Tide's cushion against Florida State. Chris Stewart had it from Learfield.
2: Stepping up Russell, he's going to get a first down. He's going to get a whole lot more. 45, 40, still on his feet. 30, 20, 10, 5, gone. Touchdown, Keelan Russell. 57 yards, and Alabama adds to its lead. It's 39 to 28.
1: A wild finish in Nashville with Vanderbilt's Miles Capers strip sack in the waning moments of what looked like a loss to North Carolina State. Andrew Allegretta from Learfield.
3: With 6 seconds to go, there's the snap. Bailey rolls toward the right. He waits. He waits. He is going to be sacked. Oh, it's a safety with one second. Did they knock the football loose? Oh, goodness. Did Miles Capers get the
4: touchdown? Touchdown.
3: Get the football.
4: Unbelievable.
3: Yes, sir. They knocked it loose. You've got to be kidding me. One of the most improbable finishes in the history of Vanderbilt football.
5: Number one.
1: Jalen Braxton of Ole Miss picks off Sam Levitt and holds off LSU. David Kellum called it from Learfield.
6: Fourth and goal from the 6-yard line of Ole Miss. He brings a man in motion. There's the snap. Levitt wants to throw, fires. It's batted up in the air and intercepted. It's picked off by Jalen Braxton, and the Ole Miss Rebels have stopped the LSU Tigers.
7: Marty, well done. Thank you. And speaking of, we will get back to so much of this, including baseball. Let's begin here. Yankees are close to clinching the top spot in the AL wild card. The question is, how's the health of star slugger Aaron Judge? Buster Olney, ESPN Baseball Insider and Baseball Tonight podcast host, join Hammer and Amba and discuss what now for the Yankees after putting Judge back on the IL.
8: Let's face it, they're up against it now with just, you know, 9 days left in the regular season. Given the fact that they put Judge on the 10-day injured list, they could get him back for the final game of the regular season. One more game of prep because, guys, he didn't look good, right, when he came off the injured list. It was his spring training, and he was striking out in about 60% of his at-bats. Now he goes back on the injured list. We don't know how serious his calf strain is. It is a grade one. And also, the other thing, too, you know, normally in a situation like this, you'd think about, let's just put Judge DH and move some other pieces around. It's not a roster that's easy to move around because Ben Rice, Luis Garcia was their big trade deadline acquisition. Those guys have been playing a lot of first base and DH. What do you do with them? I was just reaching out to people today saying, could either one of those guys get reps in right field so you could squeeze Judge in at DH? It obviously is not a great situation for the Yankees.
7: No easy decisions either for Aaron Boone. Hey, leaders of the NL West, Los Angeles Dodgers facing the San Francisco Giants.
9: The 0-1 line drive into short center field for a base hit. And the Dodgers are going to play a couple of more runs. DePaulo with a single into center. The Dodgers a perfect 10-4 over the Giants.
7: The call on 570 LA Sports. Dodgers win 10-4. We can also tell you this. The Cubs win, the Padres win, and the Phillies lose. That means in the NL wild card, we are looking at two teams that are tied atop the NL wild card, and the Cubs and the Padres. The Phillies now sit in that sixth spot at the bottom. Hey, coming up next, we'll get you back to what happened between LSU and Ole Miss. That's next on ESPN Radio.
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0: That's Chris Stewart from Learfield. It would take every ounce of offense from the Crimson Tide to hold off Florida State.
1: First and 10, Bama. Rico Scott in the slot. RC Dub, wide right. Tight ends left and right for Alabama. They

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1: One second. Did they knock the football loose? Oh, goodness. Did Miles Capers get the touchdown? Touchdown. Look at the football.
2: Unbelievable.
1: Yes, sir. They knocked it loose. You've got to be kidding me. One of the most improbable finishes in the history of Vanderbilt football.
3: Number one.
4: Jalen Braxton of Ole Miss picks off Sam Leavitt and holds off LSU. David Kellum called it from Learfield.
5: Fourth and goal from the 6-yard line of Ole Miss. He brings a man in motion. There's the snap. Leavitt wants to throw, fires. It's batted up in the air and intercepted. It's picked off by Jalen Braxton, and the Ole Miss Rebels have stopped the LSU Tigers.
6: Marty, well done. Thank you. And speaking of, we will get back to so much of this, including baseball. Let's begin here. Yankees are close to clinching the top spot in the AL wild card. The question is, how's the health of star slugger Aaron Judge? Buster Olney, ESPN Baseball Insider and Baseball Tonight podcast host, join Hammer and Amba and discuss what now for the Yankees after putting Judge back on the IL.
7: Let's face it, they're up against it now with just, you know, 9 days left in the regular season. Given the fact that they put Judge on the 10-day injured list, they could get him back for the final game of the regular season. One more game of prep because, guys, he didn't look good, right? When he came off the injured list, it was his spring training and he was striking out about 60% of his at-bats. Now he goes back on the injured list. We don't know how serious this calf strain is. It is a grade one. And also, the other thing, too, you know, normally in a situation like this, you'd think about, let's just put Judge DH and move some other pieces around. It's not a roster that's easy to move around because Ben Rice, Luis Garcia was their big trade deadline acquisition. Those guys have been playing a lot of first base and DH. What do you do with them? I was just reaching out to people today saying, could either one of those guys get reps in right field so you could squeeze Judge in at DH? It obviously is not a great situation for the Yankees.
6: No easy decisions either for Aaron Boone. Hey, leaders of the NL West, Los Angeles Dodgers facing the San Francisco Giants.
8: The 0-1 line drive in the short center field for a base hit. And the Dodgers are going to play a couple of more runs. DePaulo with a single in the center. The Dodgers a perfect 10-4 over the Giants.
6: That was the call on 570 LA Sports. Dodgers win with a final of 10-4. In the NL wildcard race, we woke Saturday morning with a three-way tie between the Cubs, Phillies, and the Padres. But after a Phillies loss to the Mets, a Cubs win over the Reds, and the Padres taking down the Marlins, it's now back to a two-way tie for that top spot between the Cubs and the Padres with 7 games left to play. 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
1: That's Chris Stewart from Learfield. It would take every ounce of offense from the Crimson Tide to hold off Florida State.
2: First and 10, Bama. Rico Scott in the slot. RC Dub, wide right. Tight ends left and right. Crown.

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8: This is SportsCenter. I'm Ed Bankett. There was plenty of hype leading up to the big game in Oxford last night. It lived up to it, at least for Ole Miss fans. The Rebels defeating LSU and Lane Kiffin's Tigers 32-24. It was a big night for quarterback Trinidad Chambliss as he threw for 363 yards and 2 touchdowns. He talked about the victory and the emotions of the night.
9: This one meant a lot more than the other games. The coaches that were here now at LSU, some of the players as well. So a little bit more to it. So, I'm really happy that we got the win. I wanted this one really bad, and our team did too. So just so proud of them and just so happy that we got the win.
8: Ole Miss will play Florida next week in a battle of 3-0 teams. The upset of the night came in College Station, where number 9 Texas A&M lost to Kentucky 31-21. Number 10 Alabama outlasted Florida State in a wild one 50-36. Now to the baseball playoff races, where they continue to play musical chairs at the top of the AL West. This time it's the Rangers in the

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27: 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You're not hearing it incorrectly. We have kicked BK to the curb. Nope, we're actually not. We are on site here at the City Club of Marietta. He is a lover of golf, as we all are. He's playing in a tournament.
28: In a major.
27: Yes, in a major.
28: In a major.
27: As he says. And we'll get to that. The voice you hear there, we're joined by compadre J.R. Ross. How we doing, J.R.?
29: Tyler, I couldn't be better. How about you?
27: I love it. Man, this is great. I love coming out here. We got a snack bar right here. David, who we're going
29: to
27: introduce in a second.
29: Someone to make you coffee.
27: Well, we got coffee, I mean, which is

0: Great. I did bring my Kona coffee in case I needed it.
1: I knew you would.
0: I brought it just in case, just to be safe. But anyway, still instructions. Chris Sane is behind the glass. He can't join us here today. Chris, how we doing?
2: I'm good, man.
0: And happy football Sunday to everybody.
2: Very lonely here at the studio.
0: I was going to say, it was good talking to you beforehand. I appreciated your help with football. I know we had a lot of golf to cover, but I do appreciate the help with football Sunday. Got to do a plug. BK's not here to stop me. Bengals play the Texans
1: today. He needs all the help he can get, Chris.
0: The Bengals play the Texans today.
1: Believe me.
0: For anybody that's curious, 1 o'clock, big game.
1: This is a huge Bengal contingency area here.
0: Again, BK's not here to stop us. Other than that, though.
1: He is here.
0: He is here.
1: He's on the second hole right now.
0: Which is a good lead-in. The reason we're at the City Club of Marietta, we're joined with the head golf professional, David Fore. David, how we doing, and why are we here today?
3: Fantastic. Well, we're here because Brian wanted to play golf today.
0: Good answer.
1: That's probably the most accurate answer. Yeah,
3: he reached out last week about the event because a friend of his was playing, and I said, great, but you know, it's a two-day event. How are you going to do the golf show? He goes, well, that's an interesting story. I know they broadcast from here years ago. I did a remote from here, so I knew we had the equipment, and just glad to have you guys here. Listening since it was, Radio Korea. I remember Brian doing weather updates from the lobby 25 years ago or whatever it was.
1: Well, I know he asked me the other day when I talked to him. He said, all right, you got two choices on Sunday. You can do the show in the studio. And I said, what's the other choice? He goes, City Club Marietta. I said, let's go to the City Club. And
0: darn right.
1: Heck yeah, man. I mean,
0: absolutely.
1: First of all, I live 8 minutes down the road. I know it's closer for you as well, Tyler. And so I love doing the remotes, especially when you have someone, you know, David been here a while, and I've known David for a long, long time. And, you know, I think it just adds to the whole thing, and sitting here doing the show at a golf course.
0: Yeah.
1: I like it.
0: Especially with overlooking the golf course here.
1: We're overlooking the first hole right now. It looks beautiful down there. I mean, golf course looks like it's in great shape, David.
3: Clouds are helping. It's in fantastic shape. I mean, our greens, I would put against anybody. Fantastic. And, you know, we're just busy every single day. You know, Mondays and Saturdays, they're all the same.
1: Tell us about the event.
3: It's our City Club Championship. We have a City Club Tournament Series, we call it. We do 10 events a year. Okay. It kicks off. Well, this is the end of the new season, is the club championship. We have our player of the year. They collect points. Then we'll start our new season. We'll kick off with like a two-man shamble next month, and then a three-club scramble in November.
1: Okay. Oh, yeah.
3: And then our spring kickoff is a beat the pros.
1: Okay.
3: We change that to a two-man scramble.
1: Okay.
3: So I can hit where my assistant hits from.
0: Let's go. But
3: it's a lot of fun. We also have a Wednesday night league, a bunch of guys. We have, you know, 40 to 50 kind of hardcore guys that play in most of the events. And just a, you know, really good group of people. And,
1: so how does one join? Is it like an MGA?
3: I want to get on the list.
1: Okay.
3: And we have an email that goes out with all the events. You click on it, you sign up. It's simple. There's no dues to join a men's association or anything like that. And it's open to anyone, men or women. It's not just a men's group.
1: Right.
3: It's had some ladies play. So, it's something a lot of fun. You know, normally there'd be 100 cars out there already, but I kind of like it when it's, we can hold a nice event like this. Give them a little room to go out and play as we shotgunned them this morning. And it's just a lot of fun, really good group of guys. And the course is just, you know, you guys met a second ago Josh Higgins, who is our superintendent and general manager. He got roped into doing that. Yeah, doing both.
0: Oh, man.
1: He's another Tyler Johnson.
0: Man.
1: Yes.
0: Fooled him.
1: Another TJ.
0: Got him.
1: Yeah, hooked him in.
3: Exactly. He's an amazing guy. You know, we just have great people. Unfortunately, you know, Classic Golf is who manages the club, and we kind of lost a legend last week. Milton Abel, who folks in the Georgia Golf section will know Milton. He was at Canterbury in the early days, and he did the superintendent, golf pro, both sides. Then he went out, was at the UGA club. I think he was an assistant coach for the Bulldogs for a while as well. And then started Classic Golf, I believe, in the 80s. And
1: that's about right.
3: And just a great guy. I mean, I've been here about 13 years now, and just was honored to be able to spend
1: was
3: that
1: he around
3: time
1: much at the end? Or?
3: Didn't see him a whole lot the last few months, but normally, yeah, you could once, you know, once every couple of weeks, he'd swing by. They had a course in Tennessee and then Charleston, Westcott.
1: Yeah, I hadn't seen him in a while, but so, yeah, Milt was a class act.
3: Oh, phenomenal. Yeah, phenomenal guy.
1: Certainly be missed.
3: Yeah, his son Franklin is kind of going to be, I think, helping as well.
1: A lot of people worked under that man.
3: Yeah, oh, no
1: doubt.
3: He's
1: had a lot of pros work under that gentleman.
3: You know, it was just fun to sit and listen to him start with the stories and all the people he worked with and so forth. So, yeah, absolutely will be truly missed. No
1: certainly.
3: Doubt. No doubt.
1: Yeah, certainly.
0: Hate to lose them. Those of you that are just joining, we're sitting here with David Fore, head golf professional at City Club of Marietta. We're here for the City Club Championships, as he just said. So back to this tournament. What's our format? Is there a qualification to get into this? The end of the year tournament.
3: Just signing up. You know, most of the guys play in all the events.
0: Yeah.
3: You know, the big thing, we do have a little Ryder Cup we do with a separate golf group that kind of brought it to us a couple of years ago.
0: Okay.
3: And my guys did it for the first time last year, and I told them it's going to be the most fun you ever have. And
1: so is it playing against another course?
3: It's a golf group, I guess. They play different courses. They're not like at one course.
0: Oh, okay.
3: But most of them are from Europe. South America.
0: Really?
3: Most of them are.
0: Okay.
3: So they used to have a group they played against that fell apart. So they about bringing it here.
1: So I know Tyler does that at Pine Tree. We do it at Dogwood. Mm-hmm. We have a Dogwood Cup where they earn points for the
3: same
1: tournament.
3: Thing. Yeah, points.
1: So,
3: we do it with our player.
1: So that's what
3: standings.
1: You do. Okay.
3: Yeah. Doing that, and then I'm gonna be out of town, so we go to the next guy. But they're already hitting me up 4 months out. Where do I stand on the?
1: Sure.
3: They play on it.
1: That's a great event.
0: I love the Ryder Cup events. Yeah. They're so fun. Has BK played in that? Does he play in that?
3: Not here. He hasn't yet. No.
0: Well, those that are wondering, BK, he's playing his Mizuno irons, Mizuno driver. Just so we get that, gotta say that because he did tell me.
1: Nothing feels like the Mizuno.
0: Nothing feels like it. And I will say, tied for the lead after the first round. Updates for today, though. Do we have anything course set up? What are we looking at today?
3: I set the, you know, these greens were built 100 plus years ago when your max green speed was 4. So when you put the Tiff Eagle Bermuda and, you know, they're rolling 10.5, 11, and then the winners, you know, they'll go.
1: Right.
3: So not a lot of flat spots out there. So I kind of have what I call the tournament course where the flat-ish spots that I put the pin.
1: Brian, give you any input on any of the hole locations?
3: No.
0: I hope not. He's leading.
1: I'm not. I'm not asking. Is he giving you any criticism?
3: No. He did give me some guidance because I was debating with whether or not to. You know, I've always been the divot in the fairway always bothered me. You've done everything you're supposed to do.
0: Amen to that.
3: You know, and I wanted to pick Brian's brain about it, and he. So that conversation's gone on for years, and you brought up a great point. You could go look at a par 3 and see 5 different divots, and, well, you would get one from that one, but not that one.
1: Right.
3: And it's a championship. If it's not supposed to be hard for these 2 days, and the course is perfect, it's dry, so we're playing real golf this weekend.
1: Because he normally, as Tyler knows, he likes to criticize me about my hole locations.
0: And apparently now it's just a JR thing. David, you did a great job from what I've heard.
1: Well, you know how he is with me. He's always gonna give me that little shot. That's been his thing forever with me.
3: The day's not over either.
0: No, I'm
3: sure I'll hear something later.
1: Well, let's put it this way: if he doesn't come in and tell you that at least one bad one out there, and you did a heck of a job.
3: Oh yeah. Well, if you can get through here and not one or two that make you scratch your head a little bit, but again, there's not a lot of options on some of these greens. So.
0: I still go back. I've been in this area for 10 years and I haven't been down here. This place is awesome.
3: It's phenomenal.
0: From the hotel and the clubhouse here, it's a great setup. I got to get out here.
3: Well, we can
0: so how long have you been here?
3: I've been here about 13 years now.
0: So you've seen it all.
3: Yeah, as I mentioned, I was the pro to hire if you want to sell your golf course.
0: Yeah.
3: You know, I've worked at a
1: you're
3: lot
1: the closer.
3: Closed down
1: you're the Mariano Rivera.
0: Yeah. I don't know if that's a good... I know. No, I guess.
3: I feel confident this one will be here for
0: this
3: a while.
0: This one looks to be doing pretty well.
3: But, I ran all the superstores when they first opened, did all the tournaments and events for everybody coming in. Hey, I'm having an event. Give me something.
0: Yeah.
3: So we grew that to, I think we did 1,500 events.
1: I got one for you, too, that you might... You taught, what was the driving range over off of Mansell Road?
3: Oh, my God, 10 cups with Whitney Krause.
1: Yeah, because you were there, and then it sold, but the deal fell through.
3: Oh, did it?
1: Yeah, because Whitney, they reopened it for like maybe a summer. They had nothing in the clubhouse, because then I started teaching under Whitney's, some of his courses.
3: Okay.
1: He said, if you want to go over there and teach until it's closed. And so I went over there, and, you know, it was... There's nothing, you know, there was really no outside hitting. It just on that left-hand side.
3: Yeah, yeah.
1: But you were there. Yeah, you. So you basically had closed that one down.
3: Kind of
1: reopened. I was there in... I can't think. He's a Gordon Leslie.
3: I was just about to say the legend.
1: Gordon came back and taught. Yep. Gordon had teach at one end, and I'd teach at the other end.
3: That's it.
1: I knew you had been there, so that's another one you pretty much closed.
3: It's another one. So again, I make real estate just go through the roof.
0: So we update on the tournament. Brian Katrick currently tied. Tied, not tied. Tied for first still.
1: Is he one over?
0: He is one over.
1: He bogeyed the first hole we saw that.
0: He did. I know, but he is tied for first.
1: What hole is he on?
0: With Jeff Lozano through four holes. Yeah. He's on hole five. He's playing with Jeff, right?
3: Yeah, I got them paired in a two.
0: Okay, all right.
1: They're through four, so they're playing.
0: We got action.
1: They're playing quick.
0: We got action. Jeff just made a birdie to tie Brian Katrick.
1: So a one over?
0: Going to be a good watch.
1: Is it one over?
0: Yeah, one over. So, David, what a... Two questions. The City Club Marietta, you kind of mentioned to it. First, I saw the logo. Do we know? Can you tell me about the logo?
3: Well,
0: it's a cannon.
3: The cannon is the...
0: I love it.
3: I've gone to more stuff where I just have the cannon now.
0: Yeah.
3: If people ask, what is that? Where is that? And with the history of the property, and I believe there's a cannon in the hotel next door.
1: I think there is.
3: That is,
1: yes.
3: It as well.
0: Okay.
3: So that's just kind of always been tied into it. As far as I know, they had this logo since they opened.
1: Now, part of the history of the club, too, this was Marietta Country Club at one time,
3: was
1: it?
3: It was for years and years.
1: That's
3: and
1: what I
3: believe
1: thought.
3: They were given the land, I think.
1: That's what I heard.
3: Of course,
1: yes.
3: And they wanted to build houses. And so, yeah, that was, I guess, late 80s, early 90s. That's
1: okay.
3: When I first got here, I grew up in the mountains of North Carolina, so got in golf business in the Cashers and Highlands area.
1: Okay.
3: But, yeah, my wife was from here, and so we've been here now for, longer than we have.
0: And you mentioned it. If you're interested in playing, anybody can come out here and join. But then you got the hotel right here if you wanted to stay.
3: Yeah, the Hilton's phenomenal. They put a lot of money into it last year. It's a beautiful, great hotel, great staff. We're not, a lot of people think we're kind of part of the same unit. We're technically not, but we are. We kind of consider them family, and we work together really well.
0: You got signs as you walk in that speak to welcome to the family. I love the signs that they're written, and I can't do them justice, but I loved it as I walked in. Now, out of curiosity, I said I was coming to City Club of Marietta yesterday, and in the golf shop, I was told, they said, man, my father, when we played there, he hit that hotel. Do we have any idea how many times? Because the hotel overlooks the 18th hole.
1: Yeah, it does.
0: Well, do we have a number? How many times? It's close.
3: No, nine is really where it's more in play. if you're skull one coming into nine, you can reach.
0: Maybe it was nine, not 18.
3: Yeah, you can see the slump shoulder walk of shame.
1: It is close. That's what I've said to people back in the days. I've played it a few times. I want to come out and play because it looks really good, and I haven't played it in a while. But I always say, there was a couple holes out there. I felt like I was playing in my backyard. Like when you get over here by the hotel, it's close.
0: Oh, I love it.
3: It's not far.
1: There's not a lot of acreage out here.
3: It's not really not.
1: No.
3: And since they built the new subdivision right here, driving range, which can be an issue with the driving range and people surprise golf balls.
1: Oh, I'm sure.
3: And you bought a house next to a driving range.
1: Yeah. That's what I always love. I mean, I know you've worked at courses with houses on, and you have, and I have. And people that always would get me, though, you buy this lot, you build this 6,000 square foot home, and it's 175 yards off to the right of the fairway on the right hand side. And then you complain when you're getting golf balls hit off your house.
0: Yeah.
1: I mean, what do they think is going to happen?
3: They're not.
0: Errant shots happen.
1: It's like when I was at the Legends at Chateau Alain, we had one guy that we actually had to redesign the tee boxes because it was probably not. The house wasn't there when the course was built, of course. And he threatened, he said, well, if you don't change the direction of the tee box, I'm just going to put up a huge net in my backyard. So they did that because they didn't want that look. But, yeah, it gets interesting when you're out in that scenario.
0: I hate to say it. I've hit a bad one myself.
1: Oh, I've hit a lot of houses.
0: So those are joining us again. We're joined with David Ford, the head professional at City Club Marietta, here for the City Club Championships. So today we got a gross and net division, individual stroke play.
3: Yeah.
0: Okay. Do we have a playoff if there's a...
3: For the overall champion, we would.
0: Okay.
3: If they're still tied.
1: Not for the net, though.
3: Not on the net.
0: Do they win that big trophy over there? Is that what we're playing for?
3: That's the perpetual.
0: So okay.
3: Get their name put on that one.
0: Ooh.
3: And then we'll get a personalized plaque made for the winners that we'll get to them at a later date. But Pro Shop Credit, the greatest prize in the world.
0: Love the shop, by the way. I went through the shop before we went on the shop. It looked great.
3: Thank you.
0: A lot of good stuff.
3: I love the clothes. I'm real good at spending classic golf.
0: I forget his name, but your gentleman in the shop did a great job. He gave you all the credit.
3: John, yeah.
0: I told him, I said, looks great. Well, he said, I got to give credit to David.
1: Those look good. Nice job, David.
3: Yeah, enjoy it. I was talking here. We had a couple Merchandiser of the Year awards a few years ago.
0: Yeah.
3: Back when Steve Rudd was still here as our general manager.
1: That's right. Steve was here for a while, wasn't he?
3: Down at Summer Grove, man.
1: Yeah, that name. I saw Steve over in Augusta 2 weeks ago because he played in the pro president.
3: Yeah, yeah.
1: So I talked to Steve. Yeah, Steve's a good golf pro.
3: Yeah, great guy.
1: That's right. Now, I tell you what, there's been some good guys who've gone through. I mean, Al Morrison was here for a while.
3: New Al's an
1: assistant. Ken Dixon, obviously, is still affiliated, but not here. Yeah. Craig Stevens taught here forever. Dan Mullins, who's a legend, taught here forever. Going way back.
3: Carol Pressinger.
1: Carol Pressinger was here. Carol Pressinger, yeah. And her dad was a PGA member for a long time. And I think she went over somewhere near Hilton Head or off the Fuskie Island.
3: I think she went to the Fuskie Island or
1: somewhere over there. Carol was here for a while. Joyce Wilcox was LPGA. Yep, she was here for a while. Yeah. Ned DeFonte was here. He had a couple coffee here for he was here a brief period of time. But yeah, there's been a lot of people. Brian Poole.
3: Brian
1: was here forever. Brian was the one that told me that Milton passed away a week ago.
3: Oh, really? Okay.
1: Brian taught here for quite a while. There's been a lot of talent have gone through these doors here. And you've obviously joined that family. Been here a long time.
3: As I mentioned, I thought I was done with the golf business. And kind of Ken, I mentioned I may be taking a job. And he asked if I was serious. And it's really close to home. I live right by the Truist Park, so it's, 12-minute drive. Don't have to get on the interstate. It was very appealing, and once I came here, I love it. I have the greatest staff in the world.
1: That's awesome.
3: I mean, they've been with me for most of them 7 years or more, which says a lot about
1: that's important. You know, that says a lot about you, too.
3: Well, I appreciate that, but I'm only as good as they are, truly. Well,
0: love the golf business. Love the relationships. Love the people you meet. Never know who you're going to meet. Totally. Various people throughout.
1: Very blessed to have this as a career.
0: It's just the best. It really is, isn't it?
3: My last name, I didn't have a choice.
1: I know. F-O-R-E.
0: So I see the Falcons. You're a Falcons fan?
3: Oh, yeah. I've got a mortal David Putty. You got to support
1: the
3: team.
1: He's got the shoes on, too.
0: Man.
3: Tar Heel stuff yesterday, but we won't talk about it. Mother Nature threw us a curveball there.
1: Belichick fan or not?
3: I mean, you want to really be excited about your coaches and stuff.
2: Tar Heel fan likes him.
3: I'm not a big Petrino. That's the one that, Bobby, that one's the one that, kind of makes you, I don't want to get into it. But, very fortunate. My brother's a superintendent. He worked for Greg Norman for 20-plus years. Courses. Did the redo at Sugarloaf. He's now at Panther National down in...
0: JT's course.
3: JT's course.
0: Nice. That looks spectacular.
1: Yeah, definitely.
3: Yeah, we're on different ends of the spectrum here. The public golf and the...
1: That's pretty high-end.
0: I disagree. This setup here looks awesome. Where can they go if they want to play? Because anybody can play out here. And I didn't even... Again, get out of here enough.
3: Yeah.
0: How they go to book or who do they call?
3: 7 days in advance, cityclubmarietta.com. Go to our website. It's the best way. We don't charge any booking fees or anything like that. So it's the same price. You can call. I was telling JR, we take them 7 days out. Competition for tee times is intense. Yeah. So we have people set their alarms at 12:01 and go online to book 7 days out. So when we come in that next day, it's
1: already taken care of.
3: 11 o'clock.
0: Let's go.
3: That morning. So, it's a good problem to have.
1: You do have members, though, right?
3: No, none at all. We have a discount, a 10 play card.
1: You have no members at all.
3: No, for a senior 60 or over for $34.75 a round with a cart.
1: That's a great value.
3: It is for sure.
0: Well, David, thank you. It's an awesome setup. We really appreciate you having us out here. Can you stay for the next segment? Are you able to?
3: We got
0: a lot to get into from PGA Tour to the President's Cup. We got a lot to cover.
1: Yeah,
0: awesome. 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
1: Nothing
0: feels like a Mizuno. If you haven't tried it out, JPX Irons, JPX One Driver. Currently, Brian Katrick using them, leading.
1: If you hit it.
0: I've hit it once or twice.
1: I've hit it. You know, my experience with it was it feels awesome.
0: The only thing I'd say is nothing feels good for me right now, so I'm not a fair. It's like when my chef asked me to try food for our tournaments. You're going to have a meal later today.
3: Absolutely, yeah.
0: He tells me to try it. I said, don't ask me to try it. Everything tastes good to me. I'd like, you haven't made anything that's bad.
3: Yeah.
0: And I think that's just the honest, you know, I would tell him. I don't like seafood. That's it. Anyway, nothing feels like a Mizuno JPX. Brian Katrick currently using the Mizuno irons, leading the tournament. I should say tied right now.
1: He's still tied for first.
0: He is. Unfortunately, he's tied.
1: What is he, 1-0?
0: Breaking news. Brian Katrick leads by one. Jeff made a bogey.
1: Ooh, so what
0: he's
1: is Brian?
0: On the 6th hole, he's 1-over.
1: So he's 1-over for the
0: day. He can bring that around. He can reel that in. Over here again at City Club Marietta. City Club Championship. Still joined by David Four. Got some things to talk about with golf. A couple things. One, always, we're getting to the end of the year. We go to mid-October, I think, for the season.
1: October 18th.
0: October. As if you're counting down. I'm in no rush for this. I love this.
1: Well, you probably could still go join Chris in the studio on Sunday mornings, just sit there and hang out with
0: Chris. Would you let me join you in the studio? I'll talk football.
1: Yeah.
0: I won't talk Bengals too much.
2: Of course, you can come here.
0: See? Love it. Yeah. I'm in.
1: So you've got something to
0: do. I'll talk a little bit about the Falcons. Going to be a rough home opener today. Sorry.
2: I don't need to talk about that at all.
3: I guess is going to play Thursday, maybe.
0: For the record, boys, I have lived through the Achilles Smith days of the Bengals. All right, it can't get much worse. You guys are fine.
1: You have nothing to complain about. I'm a Browns fan. You guys cannot complain about your football teams being bad or what you've suffered.
2: Yes, we can, because we have experienced good, unlike you.
1: Well, I've experienced
0: that's
1: good.
0: Chris.
1: I've experienced good, but it's been back in the 80s.
0: Bazinga.
1: I've experienced a lot of good with the Browns.
0: Chris and I don't know what that. We don't know about football in the 80s. I can't speak to that,
1: you
0: old man. You
1: were born in the 80s.
0: You old fart. Oh, I was. I was too.
1: 91?
0: I wish. Anyway.
2: I was not born.
0: Moving into recap of the year majors. Now, I got to ask. So I've done tournaments, and David, you can ask. It's a trivia. I love people that do trivia. I had a guy that did great trivia for the real trivia nights. Myself, my mind, what it goes to at the end of the year is I would go back and I'd say, who won the U.S. Open this year? And I can't lie, I usually have to think about it. And we were talking about it before the show. Now, we know the Masters. Recap on the Masters. Mm-hmm. We know who won the Masters.
1: I mean, Rory.
0: That one was easy. Do you remember who finished second?
1: Justin Rose?
3: Was it
1: Justin Rose?
0: Actually, so Rose, I remember he did. He played really well in that tournament, but no, he did not finish second.
3: Gosh.
0: He was actually tied, three. BK can't sit here and correct me. He was T3.
1: I will.
0: Anyway, all right, fine. He was tied.
1: You're wrong.
0: But that was a great tournament, though. We had three guys finish at 10 under. Hatton, Henley, and Rose were 10 under.
1: Who came in second in the Masters?
0: Oh, this is so good. See, this is why I think my trivia questions aren't that bad.
3: That is the year before.
0: Mm-hmm. It's terrible because I wouldn't
1: Rose
0: know.
1: Was the year before because they lost in a playoff.
3: That's right. That's right. He was up near it, I believe.
1: Bryson played with him in the final round the year before. Right. They were tied.
0: That showdown was epic. Yeah. Man, was that good.
1: Finished second in the Masters.
0: You're going to kick yourself.
3: What's Scotty?
1: Is American?
0: Yes. All right, I'll say it for you.
1: It was Scotty Scheffler.
0: Final round. Scotty Scheffler. Scotty Scheffler made four birdies in the final round. Shot 68. Scottie came Scheffler. Up one stroke short.
1: Yeah.
0: It was a spectacular tournament.
1: Okay, so here's a question we were talking about before the show. And so if I threw this out at you before the start of the Masters, before the majors started this year, and said, okay, what are the odds? What odds are better? If Scottie Scheffler does not win a major this year, or Wyndham Clark wins one, Ryan Fox wins one, or Aaron Rye wins one. Wow. There ain't nobody in the world that, I mean, look at three major winners. And Scotty was.
0: I will say, though, from the standpoint of the tournaments, it's so hard to win a major now. Like, it's just so competitive. Do I think
1: it is, no question.
0: I mean, the fact that Scotty's in every one of them, always.
1: I mean, so Scotty finished second in how many majors this year?
0: Well, he didn't finish second in the PGA. Woo-hoo! No, he didn't.
1: I think he finished second in the U.S. Open.
0: You know what, actually, in the U.S. Open? No.
1: No, he didn't. No.
0: Tied fourth.
1: No, because I can see it right now. He had the opportunity.
0: You'd be a good candidate for my trivia nights.
1: Missed a putt.
0: Did Chef? Wait.
1: Who finished second in the U.S. Open, David Four? Do you know?
0: I can tell you. I got it.
1: Well, I hope you.
0: I know this.
1: You're
0: the U.S. Open.
1: Computer, I hope.
0: But here's the thing.
1: Know.
0: No, the U.S. Open's easy because it was a showdown. He almost won it the year prior.
1: Right.
0: Sam Burns.
1: Yes. That's right.
0: Three under. Right. Killed
3: knocking
0: it.
3: Knocking on the door all year.
0: But the one I would have gotten wrong when you talk about this from the PGA, because I watch these. I center my day around and I think I'm not alone. I think a lot of people do.
1: I believe the PGA John Rahm came in second.
0: That's what I was just going to say. I would have had that really, really wrong. That's the one that John Rahm.
1: Yeah, because you and I communicated during while we were watching it with Aaron Rye that day.
0: Couldn't believe. Now, he was tied with Alex Smalley, who had a heck of a year. But John Rahm finished second in the PGA.
1: Gosh. And in the British Open.
0: The British Open was Ryan Fox, who I almost picked in our league.
1: That was...
0: But the majors in general.
1: Out of nowhere.
0: Last one on the trivia question, if you remember, for those listening too. Courses. We know Augusta National. That's easy. PGA, do you remember? I have a horrible memory. I think us as golf pros, we fare ourselves.
1: Aronda,
0: I have a Aronimig. Okay, I'm not going to let you do that. It's in Philly. I spent 7 years there. Aronimig.
1: I didn't know how to say it.
0: Well done.
3: Yeah. Shinnecock
0: was easy. And then, I don't count. It's hard to remember the British Open where it was.
3: Royal
0: Birkdale.
3: Royal Birkdale.
0: Now, have you seen the lineup for 2027?
1: I bet they're playing the Masters at Augusta.
0: I knew you were. Dad joke. See, you're aging yourself again.
1: I bet you they
0: are. There's our dad joke. Anyway, I like the dad joke. Good job. PGA Championship, May 20th through the 23rd, 2027. Really excited about this one.
1: Is it at Medina?
0: No. That's going to be the President's Cup, which we're going to touch on in the third segment, because I got a compelling argument of why I think it's going to be pretty close. U.S. is pretty good in that, but there's a good lineup. Okay, we always win, let's be honest. Fields Ranch, Fields Ferry in Frisco, PGA headquarters, home of the PGA.
1: That's right.
0: It's going to be the PGA. Okay. Really, they just hosted a college event there. Diane McPherson, one of our members, just ran it.
1: You know what would be nice about that?
0: What?
1: It's out on the West Coast, so you get to watch Lake
0: it's
1: golf.
0: Texas.
1: Oh, that's right.
0: So,
1: it's in Texas.
0: But it's still not bad. It's not like when they do Torrey Pines, when it's really prime time.
1: Yeah.
0: But it's still going to be, that's going to be a good one.
1: That's right. It's in Texas.
0: But the U.S. Open and the Open, do you know those two?
1: Don't. It's the British Open, by the way.
0: Whatever. U.S. Open.
3: Wingfoot, are they?
0: No, Pebble Beach, boys. Pebble Beach in
1: back
0: June.
1: Back at Pebble again?
0: It's back at Pebble again. So and then we follow up a month later. We go to the Open Championship at the Old Course at St. Andrews.
1: It's the British Open.
0: Oh, well, here we go again.
1: It is the British Open.
0: I am reading what says the Open Championship.
1: Well, you're reading it wrong.
0: Moving back to the PGA, they talked about the new championship series. We were talking before the show.
1: Right.
0: BK enlightened us about this.
1: Yes.
0: So the championship series is going to start in 2028. They're going to take the top 90 guys. Did you know Tiger Woods has a chance to play in the championship series?
1: Yeah, because he can use that one-time exemption of being in the top 50.
0: I did not know that was a thing.
3: Wow.
0: Do you think, when it comes down to it, because Tiger Woods is also eligible for the senior tour, would he play more in the championship series or the senior tour?
3: Tiger always said it would be championship, you know.
0: Selfishly, I want Tiger. Selfishly, I want to see him. Yeah. I want to see another 2019.
1: You know,
0: I'd love to see him.
1: Based on the conversation that you and I were privileged to have with BK before he teed off, and BK knows a lot, as we both know, and you know as well, David. I think Tiger's going to play some golf next year.
0: Well, here's the thing, and I think we're okay to say it. They have it on video. So when he won, everybody could see his numbers. When he was with TGO, when he was on there, they could show you the numbers.
1: Right.
0: And his numbers were PGA Tour ready.
1: Mm-hmm.
0: And this was 3 days before that accident.
1: Mm-hmm.
0: Well, we were enlightened before this. When the accident happens, God bless the police officer, because this is something I would do too. Police officer apparently asks him, or says something along the lines of, hey, Masters is coming up. You planning on playing? What everybody wants to know, he has a chance to do it. Now, it's all kind of figured itself out, so we can kind of laugh about it now, because that's just comical to me. Here he has an accident. He has a guy that tipped his car over, and the police officer's, you got to play? You got to playing the Masters? What does he answer? He says he was planning on it.
1: He's planning on it. And see, that was the thing everybody debated. Oh, he's not playing. He was absolutely playing. Yeah. And, you know, BK knows that about him more than anything else. And he totally says his health is not in a position where he can't play.
0: Well, that's the thing. His health was fine.
1: Yeah.
0: This is the DWI was in, and obviously mental things that he had going on, and it looks like he's gotten some help for it. And you look at that lineup that we just talked about, U.S. Open, where he won by how many strokes way back when?
1: Yeah.
0: Open at the Old Course at St. Andrews.
1: That's an easy walk.
0: And Augusta, where he loves it.
1: Right.
0: Oof. Count me in. I'm just saying, count me in.
1: I agree.
0: I don't hate it.
1: Oh, so. I love it. I mean, the world of golf would explode. I mean, and that's not even if he wins. If he can just play and compete and make cuts.
0: Yeah.
1: I mean, it would be awesome.
0: Because he's 51 now?
1: 51. His birthday's in December.
0: It'll never take us back to the glory days of Tiger, but I am in. I am all in.
1: Okay, so what do you think the chances are that he wins another event? Not a Champions Tour. Playing against the young guys. What do you think? And not just a major, but just a tour event.
0: David?
3: I mean, slim. Yeah. Love to see it, obviously, like anybody. I just, you know, will the body hold up on him, you know,
0: for four rounds? If I was going to say there was a year that it could happen, this is the year.
1: I would agree.
0: This is the year.
3: Absolutely.
0: As I look at that lineup, this is his chance. Cool.
1: And he's going to pick and choose what he plays, of course.
0: And it'll be let in.
1: Yeah.
0: But and then to hear that he had an opportunity at the championship series, I look more towards the majors this year. I think he's got a shot at the majors. And this the majors, how he maybe does, assuming he plays. We don't know this. He does.
1: And
0: we'll determine the championship series next year.
1: You don't hear a lot from him or about him now. And I've always looked at the past when you don't hear a lot about him. That's when he's working on something.
0: Mm-hmm.
1: That's when he's working on something, and he's going to come. He's not going to go out this way. He's not.
3: There's a father-son coming up again.
0: I hope he plays that. Yeah. That's the best.
1: And then his tournament in the Bahamas in December as well.
0: Can he still play with Charlie and the father-son? The older kids, they play all the time.
1: Yeah,
0: you're right. There's no age limit on the kid.
3: On the tees for him.
0: Yeah.
1: Because Charlie plays with his son.
0: Yeah, you're right, in college.
1: Yeah.
0: Love it. Anyway, we're up against it. We're here at the City Club of Marietta. City Club Championships.
3: City Club Championships.
0: Brian Katrick's currently in the lead. 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
0: 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Did you know we talked about the JPX irons and the driver? Did you know they had golf balls?
1: I do know they
0: have
1: golf balls.
0: We've talked about it a few times. I can't lie.
1: They have a very good golf ball.
0: I did not know about it. Mizuno golf balls.
1: A very good golf ball.
3: I did not know about it.
0: Yeah. Yep. Mm-hmm. Yeah, Mizuno Pro, RB ball. Max, RB566. Good golf ball.
1: Very good golf ball.
3: Make definitely. It themselves? Or?
1: Yeah. That yeah. one I don't know, David, but yeah, no, it's a good ball. They've had one.
0: They're local.
1: They've had one for a while, and they redid it, and mm-hmm. it's really, really good golf ball.
0: If you haven't tried it. So, David, again, the City Club of Marietta, joined by head golf professional David Fuller for the City Club Championships. Breaking news, BK made a double bogey.
3: Oh.
0: Made a double bogey. Great. He's now one shot back. Whoa. He's not tied. He's in second place alone. They're through 7 holes. You better get ready. You got food coming up after this.
3: Seven?
0: They're,
3: you
0: know, they're about to make the turn.
1: You know what we should have had him on? We should have had him out with the little with the air piece.
0: Yeah, just like they do on tour.
1: Yeah, we could have talked to him. Yeah, we could have talked to him after he walked.
0: BK, what the heck did you make double for? Yeah. What happened? I would have loved that.
1: I would love some on-course coverage. That. We should have done that.
3: Number seven?
0: I can tell you. Hold on. I just looked at it. I think it was six.
3: Okay.
0: Hole number six, he made double. Hole number seven is the par three. He just parred.
3: Well, that's the thing with this golf course. There's several short par fours.
0: Mm-hmm.
3: big hitter stand on the tee.
1: You can
3: I'm
1: get,
3: looking at eagle and walk off with a triple.
1: You can hit it. I tell you what, it get those fairways get tight and close. The tree lines are pretty significant.
0: I know that feeling well.
3: Shots into these greens.
0: Oh yeah.
3: Tough.
0: All right, we're up against it. We got a short time. I got to touch on. We got this week, big week coming up. President's Cup. Who you got?
1: I'm gonna go. I'm gonna go out on a limb on this one. I'm gonna take the U.S.
0: Okay, all you guys again. So Scotty Scheffler, Cam Young. Leaving them aside, Cam Young's been struggling. Wyndham Clark, Sam Burns, Russell Henley, Colin Morikawa are the other four in that top six.
1: Okay.
0: If I tell you on the other side, the automatic qualifier, Hideki Matsuyama, that's not too shabby. Tom Kim always steps up. Minwoo Lee, those three, that's not bad, right?
1: Honors on the team.
0: No, Corey Connor. Oh, yeah, yeah, yeah. He was one of the captains. So that, so that's three right there that match up, I think, pretty well.
3: Yeah.
0: Now, again, I'm USA. Come on, let's
3: sure,
0: be honest.
3: Of course.
0: But if we go to the captain's picks, we got Goddard, Justin Thomas, Xander Schauffele, Patrick Cantlay, Jackson Koivun, Jacob Bridgman. Captain's picks for the international, Sung J.M. Steps up pretty well. Nico Echevarria, not iffy on him. Corey Connors, iffy on him. Hisatsune. Ro?
1: I got a good question
0: not
1: for
0: bad.
1: You when you're done.
0: The Zayden Hoot? Not bad.
3: Yeah.
0: I think they got more of a chance than we let on.
1: Okay.
0: I'll watch.
1: Okay.
0: And because I'll watch because it's match play for the record.
1: Okay. I always bring this up. These are the scenarios I always like to plan.
0: Mm-hmm.
1: Better chance that they win. Or we close it out on Saturday.
0: Okay. Yeah,
1: if you had to make a bet, what's the better bet?
0: That's an easy one.
1: That they win or we close them out on Saturday.
3: Yeah, it's still golf at that level. You got to hope
1: it's been close before. Yes, it has.
0: So
1: it's possible
0: at Medina.
1: It's possible.
0: Going to be spectacular.
1: But this is possible.
0: There is no chance. What are we betting?
1: It's possible.
0: Possible. I won't say it's possible. Again, we proved anything's possible when my Bengals made the Super Bowl.
1: They've never won before.
0: No. Have they never won?
3: I thought they won it once.
0: They've won before.
3: I thought they've won it
0: they've
3: once.
0: They've won it before.
3: South America or South Africa.
0: They have definitely won it before. Again, I think this is worth a watch at Medina, too. And it's match play.
1: I'll
0: we got to
1: watch
0: love
1: it. I'm not saying I don't have interest.
0: Yeah. When I looked at that team, the six automatic qualifiers on paper, that's not terrible.
3: I don't think
0: it's that
3: bad. Younger kids to get, you know, Koivun especially to get some right, get ready for
0: that's
3: the
0: part. When I look at a Jacob Bridgman and a Jackson Koivun, I'm thinking, boy, this is great to get started. I think at the end of the day.
3: Yeah.
0: Anyway, David, thank you again.
1: Yes.
0: I really appreciate you having us out here.
1: Definitely.
0: It's been a special day.
3: Absolutely,
0: very, very, very, very great place. If you haven't seen it, City Club Marietta,
3: cityclubmarietta.com, or call us 770-528-GOLF.
0: Awesome.
3: Extension 5. I think every golf course has that 4653.
1: That's my last four digits of my
0: love
1: phone
0: it.
1: Number.
0: We're up against it. 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Thanks for joining us. Happy Sunday, all.
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5: And a good morning to you. Hello there. How's it going? Heath Klein hanging out with you for a little bit here on 680 The Fan. Of course, we have got about an hour or so together before it is time for Braves baseball. 680 game day takes over at 11:10. And today you got your first place Braves, your first place Falcons. Life's good in Atlanta. First place Dogs, too. Okay, maybe the first place Falcons doesn't quite hit the same way. Maybe. But technically, and maybe for the last time, it is true. First place Falcons today as they get ready for the home opener against the Panthers. And we will certainly talk about that. But with the Braves, now today could be the day that they officially claim the NL East. The magic number is one after the 6-3 win last night against the Astros. So one more W or one more L from the Phillies, however it happens. And you officially will have secured your seventh title in 9 years in the NL East. And the only thing now, if you do that, is just to see if by some wild chance you can catch the Dodgers. Four back with seven to go does not feel super likely, but technically speaking, it is still at least in the realm of possibility. And so the last week looks like it's going to be more about just get yourself set up however you want to for the postseason and see exactly who you're going to face. It could very well be the Phillies, but there's three teams that are still close enough that anybody with a good week could be the opponent. So seeing who that will turn out to be is likely the storyline of the next week. But first things first, you do need to get that final W. If you could get it with a sweep against the Astros on the road, that would be a nice way to do it. And so we'll see if they can. Again, it's Martin Perez on the mound today against Hunter Brown for the Astros, and it all gets started with 680 game day coming up at 11:10. All right, so meanwhile, we have some news again on the Falcons.

0: quarterback situation this morning. And I got to be honest, it's hard news to wrap your head around. Today, it's the Panthers, and today, it's Cooper Rush. 4 days from now, the opponent will be the Packers on the road. Again, I just said 4 days from now. So that means between now and then, there's going to have to be a day off, and there's a travel day. So you're talking couple of practices, max? Michael Penix is not going to play today. But according to ESPN's reporting, and it's Adam Schefter and Ian Rappaport together on this, according to them, and I'm quoting, Michael Penix Jr., the Falcons' preferred starter, is nearing a return and could make his 26th debut Thursday night against the Green Bay Packers. Penix has been out the first two games as he recovers from a torn ACL. It says that while a short week is not ideal for Penix to play for the first time this season, he did split reps this past week with Rush before being declared out. A development that was in preparation for Thursday. I don't understand, like, what will have changed with him physically between today and Thursday? What will have changed? If he can go Thursday, and if they are putting it out there, because it's not like Adam Schefter and Ian Rappaport just woke up and said, yeah, let's just take a guess here. Clearly, this is being told to them by people within the organization and or people around Penix. Say, yeah, we think Thursday's the day. Sunday, I could at least say, well, I don't know, maybe another week, 4 days. If they can have it out there today, if they're basically preemptively telling you, the fan, as you get ready to watch this game or head down in person to see this game, if they're telling you preemptively, look, we know the Cooper Rush thing didn't exactly go well last week, and if it doesn't go this week, you're going to probably be really frustrated. Don't you sweat it. Help's on the way on Thursday. How can he not go today? I don't understand. This isn't like a sore shoulder or something. This isn't a sprained ankle. He's recovering from surgery for a torn ACL. You've already gotten to the point where you were cleared and you were on the field. Like, it's not like, well, he's not. He's been cleared for multiple weeks. You're telling me that mentally he's going to be better equipped to deal with the Packers on the road than he is the Panthers at home? I mean, my goodness, this team gave up 59 points week one. Playing at home against a team that gave up 59 points should be about as comforting an environment as you could find to get your season started. You'd rather do it on a short week on the road? How does that make any sense at all? But regardless, we know what the story is for today. The story for today is Cooper Rush, and if he plays anything at all like he did last week, I know at least part of the argument maybe is that he did have the back spasms last week, so he might have been less effective than he'll be this week, further removed from the back issue. Okay, sure. He was bad in 2025 for the Ravens, real bad. 6.5 points scored by his team in the two games that they play with him as starter. And as far as I know, he didn't have back spasms then. So he was bad in 25, and he's been bad so far in 26. But maybe things will be different this week at home. Fine. You want to start the veteran, see what happens, knock yourself out. However, if he looks like he did last week, you have to put Jack Strand in the game. And it's not because I'm saying Jack Strand's amazing. He'll do wonderful things. I don't care who it is. If it's someone who is worthy of a spot on your roster and you have deemed that, yes, this person now for 2 weeks has been worth a spot on your NFL roster, then they need a chance to play if the other guy who's available is playing as poorly as Cooper Rush was. And in the case of Jack Strand, if they, as they apparently do for having kept him on the roster, view him as someone who might have something in him to develop as a talent for the future, even if he doesn't look great, a quarter, 2 quarters of football against a real NFL team in a real game situation will likely help his development quite a bit, even if he struggles. At least you could tell your fans you saw something that might apply to anything after today. Because Cooper Rush, whatever else happens with this team, and right now at this minute, if you were going to place a wager on 2027, will anybody on this roster be the quarterback in 27? I think a lot of people would wager no at the moment. Doesn't mean that can't change. But if that's the case, that right now you think there's pretty good chance nobody on this roster is your quarterback answer for 2027 and beyond, but maybe Penix is and he's not available, then play the guy who's the next closest thing to being someone who's available. And that's Jack Strand. Now, who knows? Again, maybe Cooper Rush will go out there and look way better and give you a chance. Because in the end, this game today for the Falcons should not be about the quarterback being the driving force, no matter who it is. As noted last week, they gave up 59 points. The Panthers, in giving up the 59 points, had two different tailbacks go over 100 yards. So Bijan Robinson, no matter who it was, is always a key piece. But today, getting him the ball and touches in as many ways as possible has to be the formula for beating this football team. So however you do it, we'll see what they can do and whether or not they're able to get the W today. I am looking forward to getting down there and getting a look at the Falcons firsthand once we wrap things up here at 11:10. Curious to see what the building's going to be like, because you really just haven't had great energy around the start of the season for this team, but they are at home and it is the opener. It's a division game. And I joke, as we all have all week, about, hey, first place Falcons, but it is the reality. This division with one game in, nobody did anything that said, nope, they're the team, you can't deal with them. These are the division champs. You've got the division champs in your building. It's a team that's beaten you four of the last five. They scored 30 on you each game last year. And remember, the first time they did it was week three, and they beat you 30-0. And it was just a total no-show by the Falcons against this team. Mystifying how they could perform so poorly against this team. Because they were 0-2. They looked dreadful. And then you went out there and embarrassed yourself against them on the road. So if you get a W today, however you do it, you're going to be first place Falcons for another week, first of all. And secondly, all right, that's at least something. That would be a win against the admittedly uninspiring division champs. That's something. Lose, fall to 0-2. Season really starts next week, because the season has always been about getting an answer on Michael Penix way more than anything about what the 2026 version of the Falcons can be. If they're 6-11 at the end of the year, but you think your quarterback has shown you that you have a guy that the staff believes in and says we can build around him for 27 and beyond, that'd still be at least somewhat of a successful year. If it's not that, if they don't think he's the answer, then you've got to go find an answer. And the whole first year of this franchise with these coaches will have just been kind of spinning your wheels for a while. So we'll see what happens today. But again, we'll continue to get you ready for a busy day in the NFL, including more thoughts on the Falcons and what it is that they have got going on as they get ready to take on the Panthers. Also, of course, yesterday, college football. You heard one of the games right here on 680 The Fan. Georgia Tech gets their first win of the year over Mercer, 44-11. And for Brent Key and for Georgia Tech, a much needed win. And this schedule sets up in such a way. Yeah, you had the two out-of-conference games against power conference teams. Remember, Tech is the only team in the country that plays three power four conference teams for their non-conference schedule. Nobody else does this. Should you have beaten Colorado? Yes, you should. And last night, it was driven home again that you should have beaten Colorado, because Northwestern, who is a 500 kind of team in the Big Ten, took Colorado apart 41-7. So there's still going to be a lingering mark from the fact you lost to Colorado. Tennessee, just top to bottom, is a better football team than you. That happens. Not much you could do about it, frankly. We'll see what Tech is. But you lost one in tough fashion. You gave up a drive at the end and then had a kick blocked. You still could have gotten away with it. This one was a lock from the beginning, and now you go on the road to Stanford. Stanford, in the last two games, has scored 6 points and 7 points in losing those two games. One was to Miami. Yesterday was to Duke. They have got very little going for them. A rookie head coach, no particular talent to speak of that impresses you. It's a road game for Tech and a late kickoff road game for Tech next week, but a very winnable game. Win that one, get to 2-2, get to your bye week, regroup a little bit. You'd be 1-0 in conference play and see what you can do at 2-2 in a conference that, with the exception of about three teams, certainly seems like a wide open conference. See what you can do. But the first step for Brent Key and company, just kind of stabilize things, was do what you were supposed to yesterday, and that's exactly what they did, getting the 44-11 win over Mercer. Meanwhile, the Dogs handled their business against Arkansas. It's 45-17, and honestly, if you watch the game, you know that's a deceptive score. Arkansas got a couple of touchdowns late to make it a better-looking affair, but Gunnar Stockton wasn't asked to do that much in the game, didn't need to play the full four quarters or anything close to it. 10 of 13, 147 and a touchdown, 7 carries for 97 yards in the game. It is the first time in school history that Georgia has scored 45 points or more in their first three games. And so that does get your attention. But given that the competition hasn't exactly been the sturdiest, next week is when it feels like, to some extent, you'll start to get an answer on what your offense is. Notice I said your offense, not what your team is. Because next up for them is Oklahoma. And Oklahoma has an offense that appears to be completely broken. You probably watched them a couple of weeks ago against Michigan. It was one of the bigger games of the day. And Michigan's defense is pretty good, so give Michigan credit. But they only scored 10 against Michigan, and they did so on a day where there were plenty of times where the problem was not, oh, Michigan is making great plays. It was bad decision-making by their quarterback. It was missed throws by their quarterback. John Mateer had a lot of buildup when he came there as a transfer along with his offensive coordinator from Washington State. Last year, he got hurt, and because of that, he played well before he got hurt. Afterwards, people kind of excused it and said, well, yeah, he came back too quickly from a hand injury, and maybe that's why the accuracy hasn't been what it needed to be. There's none of that this year. This year, he's healthy. This year, he's way more jacked. He got super, super physically built up. And I don't know if that was because they planned on running him more, so he was going to take the physical pounding in the SEC, or if he just thought, hey, I'm going to have the sweetest looking beach pictures ever. But whatever he did to get all muscled up, it certainly has not helped his accuracy any. And so yesterday, they took on New Mexico, and Oklahoma won against New Mexico 14-6. So if you score 10 on Oklahoma and 14 at home against New Mexico, I feel like the chances you're going to come to Athens and suddenly that's where you have your breakout game, I feel like those odds are pretty slim. But it's a Brent Venables defense, and Brent Venables has always got a really good defensive scheme, and he's got plenty of athletes to operate it. So I cannot imagine a scenario where the Dogs don't win unless they turn the ball over like crazy and just give short field situations to an offense that has not shown they can drive the football. I fully expect the Dogs will beat Oklahoma, but we will learn about that offense. If that string of 45-point wins continues against Oklahoma, you have really got something. If you get to even 31 against Oklahoma, that will be pretty impressive considering what it looks like this defense is. But it's a defense that comes with an offense that's just not capable of doing very much this year. So if you're a Dog fan, it's part of why your schedule this year, there is no such thing as an easy SEC schedule, but this is an easier SEC schedule for Georgia than most of the teams in the conference. You have drawn well on who you got on your schedule this year. But again, that's who's next. Oklahoma coming to Athens. And again, yesterday, Chauncey Bowens, 3 rush touchdowns. It was just kind of a check the box, get it over with game, 3-0. And Georgia keeps it moving, heading towards next week. We will touch on some of the other college football, as again, there was a lot of stuff that went down there. Take a look around the NFL too. Busy, busy hour here before we make room for 680 game day. Coming up on the other side, we will take a look at some of the biggest action from yesterday, including the Lane return, some monster upsets, including a couple of Eyebrow raisers in the SEC. That's straight ahead here on 680 The Fan, 93.7 FM and the 680 The Fan app.
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0: 10:25 here on 680 The Fan, 93.7 FM. Heath Klein hanging out with you here on a Saturday morning. Glad that you could be alongside us again. We take you up towards 680 game day. I am told that they're gonna sleep in a little bit. So 12:10 instead, maybe they're sleeping in or something. We will have 680 game day though, leading you up to the Braves and the Astros coming your way, as it could be the day for the Braves to clinch the NL East. And whatever happens, you'll hear it right here on 680 The Fan and the 680 The Fan app. All right, so yesterday, busy day in the SEC. And by the way, the rest of college football should thank the SEC. There was a whole thing before the season where one of the websites, I think it's Awful Announcing, that covers media, was like, ESPN's first three games coming from SEC spots. Yeah, they were. For game day, they were at SEC spots because the SEC was absolutely where they should have been for the biggest games in college football. Like, anybody want to argue that Texas-Ohio State wasn't the biggest game in college football last week? Anybody want to argue that yesterday Ole Miss and LSU wasn't the big story of the day? Yeah, they were where they were supposed to be, period. Okay, the games involved SEC teams, but all three of the games that they went to were games involving SEC teams. Meanwhile, the big noon kickoff game yesterday for Fox, this is their featured window of the day. It's Ohio State and Kent State. the game that they had their pregame show at was, oh, hey, look, we're in England for Kansas and Arizona State. I mean, when that's what the rest of college football is serving up, then yeah, okay, the SEC delivered. Biggest games of the last couple of days that weren't SEC yet, Houston, Texas Tech, pretty good game on Friday night. Yesterday, you had a good one between Louisville and SMU. And other than that, man, look around. I mean, there wasn't much going on in this month that didn't involve the SEC. We will start to broaden it out as some of these other conferences start playing games against each other. The ACC's actually done a little bit of that. The trouble is there just aren't that many ACC teams that are the kind of teams that deliver games that people are excited about. But it's already been announced next week. Where is game day going to be? An SEC game again. Undefeated Tennessee against undefeated Texas. Don't like it? Well, okay. Let them know who they should be at instead. You know, pick your game that is more exciting. You say, oh, I'm a Big Ten fan. I want a Big Ten broadcast. If they don't do it, it's because they're discriminating against the Big Ten. It's what the Big Ten's rolling out next week. Minnesota, Washington grab you? Oregon, USC? Hey, that's the kind of games you got. Iowa, Michigan, with Michigan's offense being painful. Like, finally, we start to get some other games, but are any of those games better than undefeated Tennessee and undefeated Texas? Probably not. Oregon, if they hadn't beaten Oklahoma State, maybe that's where they are. Or if they hadn't lost Oklahoma State, maybe that's where they are. But they lost Oklahoma State. So you've got a Minnesota team that got dusted off by Washington or by Mississippi State taking on Washington, and an Oregon team that got beat by Oklahoma State taking on USC. Like, that's what you've got to work with. So no, it's not, oh, the ESPN loves the SEC so much. It's that right now the other conferences have not been providing good material. And this week, at least it gets better, but it's still because of losses they've already taken, not as good as it's supposed to be. So I think it's funny that there are some people that were trying to lean on that idea that, the Big Ten, SEC, or SEC and ESPN, they're just in bed together and they'll just favor the SEC. Yeah, they should be. Right now, the SEC is dominating college football. It's September, and it won't matter if you don't do it at the end of the year. But at the moment, that's where the action is. As for yesterday, we want to go back to one thing that happened just to drive home how little we know about Georgia just yet. Georgia got the win against Arkansas, 45-17, and it was cruise control. Arkansas with a couple of touchdowns in the fourth quarter to make it look a little bit less ugly than it was. But at no point in this game was Arkansas competitive. And to drive home how uncompetitive it was, there was literally a time during the game where the SEC cameras caught the fact that Georgia was doing individual drills during a timeout in the fourth quarter. This is not a joke. And this is not Jeff Collins at Georgia Tech back in the day having his guys do weights, you know, lift weights on the sidelines. That was silly. This, they're just doing some drills in the middle of the game, which you don't see very often. And Kirby Smart was asked about it after the game.
13: That's the question for Trey Scott. That's a belief he has of, you know, we're not getting enough work. They're not running the ball. They're not being physical enough. They're not. We need to get work. So he gets work between snaps and between huddle breaks to make sure we're getting enough to earn their NIL every day.
0: I mean, that, just the fact that they could say that and say it after an SEC opponent tells you, yeah, Arkansas didn't exactly bring a lot to the party. So we'll learn more about Georgia coming up in the next week. But yesterday in the SEC, while they didn't bring much to the mix, there were certainly some fascinating games around the conference. The one that was the showcase game was Lane Kiffin and the return to Ole Miss. And for a little bit, it didn't look like it was going to deliver anything close to what people were hoping for, because it was all Ole Miss in the first half, 24-7. And then LSU gets into it, ties the game back up by the fourth quarter, 24-all. But in the end, Ole Miss gets it done, 32-24. And Trinidad Chambliss, at the moment, I would think has to be the guy who is the front runner on anybody's list for the Heisman. The only argument at the moment for not going with Trinidad Chambliss would just be, well, I don't think he should be playing football. There is that. If you are somebody, and I don't know how the voters are going to handle that. I used to have a Heisman vote. I have not had a Heisman vote for the last few years because I switched jobs. And so in switching jobs and coming over here, I had to get my ballot up. But I would not hold it against him, especially in this environment where he's probably competing against lots of other guys who also benefited from getting extra years. But that'd be the only case right now. They've already got two wins against high-profile opponents in Louisville and LSU, and Trinidad Chambliss, 70% completions, 7 touchdowns, and only 2 picks all year. At the moment, you know, he's effective with his legs, too, a couple of rushing touchdowns. Just high-level performance by Trinidad Chambliss, and showing that while Lane Kiffin and Charlie Weiss Jr. and the scheme he played in last year, I'm sure, helped him, it's not just that. This is a guy who had played a lot of football, but had played a lot of football on the D2 level. And so now you've got the best of all worlds. You've got a super experienced quarterback, but a guy who is still on his way up. He's still getting more experience against this level of football. And so some of the little mistakes maybe he might have made last year, now that he's gone against this level of competition for another year, more familiar with his teammates and everything else, he's just playing at an exceptionally high level. So I'm certainly not saying he's the guy at the end of the year, because there are other players that are doing wonderful things for their teams, but they haven't had a chance to play two opponents the level of what he's seen in the first 3 games. So we don't decide the Heisman in mid-September, but at the moment, anybody putting out a list, he has to be the head of the list for what he's doing at this point and the circumstances he's doing it, where he's showing last year wasn't just about who he played for. It's him as well. And for LSU, to lose that game is not devastating. Again, you've got plenty of time to make up for that loss, make the playoff, have a big year. But the win over Clemson and the dominant showing on opening night already has kind of come into some question, because Clemson, while they have won both their games since then, no one has come away saying that was so good for LSU as opposed to so bad for Clemson. Yesterday, Clemson got saved by a lightning delay. If you paid any attention to the game, you know. It was UNC looking at a goal-to-go situation, and that, with 7 minutes to go, is when the lightning delay came. They had momentum. They were about to punch it in the end zone, and if they did, that's likely the end of the game. And instead, you get saved by the lightning delay, multiple-hour lightning delay. Clemson defense holds, forces them to a field goal. They score the touchdown and wind up winning the game after all. That was a huge bailout for them. And again, that's a UNC team that came into that game 90th on offense. So it's not like that was some unstoppable force, and that was at Clemson. Clemson's got teams down the line like Miami that are a lot close to LSU, and unless Clemson becomes a way better football team, Miami's going to do them every bit as bad in a couple of weeks as what LSU did. So since then, what have we seen about LSU? We saw a sloppy game against Louisiana Tech, had 300 more yards than them and 6 points more than them, because it was sloppy, and we now have seen them come out and have an ineffective first half. And you saw a head coach that chose to make it about him. Lane Kiffin made that game as much about him as he could. And there's some guys you would say, well, he's doing it strategically. He's trying to take the pressure off his team. We've seen coaches do that. That's not what this was. That's not who Lane Kiffin is. Lane wants the spotlight. Lane wants center stage. He always has. It's why he's always been involved in nonsense, even in games that there's no need for nonsense. And this is way back to his days at Tennessee that he's always been like that. Lane flew separately from his team. Have you ever heard of a college football coach flying separately from his team? Have you ever heard of that? I certainly haven't. He flew separately from his team. Why? Why would you do that? It was very, very odd. There was the Wednesday nonsense. Oh, we're going to put Sam Leavitt on the injured list. And no one believed him. By the game, he wasn't even on the injured list as probable. But in the middle of the week, for no apparent reason, oh, wait, out of nowhere, he's doubtful. It just always got to be gimmicks. Always got to be nonsense with this guy. He's a heck of a play caller. I will give him that. I have to. But as a head coach, as a guy to guide you through 12 games, stable through 12 games. He has yet to show that he can do that. And his history against top 10 teams is absolutely abysmal. For all the attention, that's why I didn't understand last year, all the bowing and scraping and acting like Lane Kiffin is the only answer for your programs. Lane Kiffin, all time, when he's trailing by 10 against a ranked opponent, what would you think his record is? If I told you that now Lane Kiffin has gone against ranked opponents 20 times and trailed by 10 points or more, how many of them do you think he would have won? Because that's one of the signs of a great coach, right? Your team gets down, but you make an adjustment, or you come up with something that gets them going. So 20 games against a ranked team, top 10 ranked team, and you've trailed by 10. I screwed that up. Trailing by 10 against a ranked opponent. Doesn't have to be a top 10 team. 20 times he's trailed, he won one of them. One. And last night added to the list. The only time he's won trailing by 10 or more against a ranked opponent in his career was Ole Miss coming back against Tulane from down 10 in 2023. Tulane. Number 24, Tulane. So if you're going against a ranked opponent and you're Lane and you get down anything higher than number 24, 10, and you get down a couple of scores, that's it. Good night. Drive home safely. Game's over. Now, that stat's probably similar for a lot of coaches, but a lot of coaches don't get the attention that this guy who's never won a conference championship, never played for a conference championship gets. Seriously, he's never played for a conference championship in a power conference. If you get excited about an FAU conference championship, knock yourself out. But these are big boy schools we're talking about. He's never played for one in a power conference, much less won one. So I don't understand. I didn't understand last year. I don't understand now. He's a really good play caller. He revitalized an Ole Miss program that needed some help, but he also did so with some methods that weren't available to coaches before him, or they might have been able to do some of what he did. Master play caller, not a master head coach. Not anywhere close to a master head coach. And if you look at what's left for him, he's going to win a bunch of games because they've still got a lot of talent. And the only team you could look at on their roster and say for sure has more talent than LSU, I think, is Texas. Some Alabama, Tennessee are pretty close. But he's got some games on teams on the schedule that have already overachieved. He's got a road trip to Kentucky. Kentucky, we'll get to in a second, won their game yesterday. He's got Mississippi State. Kamario Taylor is a superstar, folks. If you have not watched Mississippi State yet, this is going to be the quarterback. I don't know who the number one pick in 2027 is going to be. If Kamario Taylor stays on anything remotely resembling the current path he's on at Mississippi State, Kamario Taylor will be the guy that's going to be talked about to be the number one pick in the 2028 draft. That kid has incredible tools. And now that he's actually getting to play, we're seeing an ability to go on the road and win games in only his fourth and fifth starts. He's now won on the road in the Big Ten and the SEC and led a comeback from down 16 zip to do it. Last week, they got to the lead and it was a comfortable ride. Yesterday, they were down 16 zip in a tough place to play in Williams-Brice Stadium and proceeded to absolutely microwave the Gamecocks in the second half. 48 points total for them yesterday. That's the kind of thing, if you can do that, could you rise up and knock off a guy in LSU that has a notorious history of overlooking some teams and playing sloppy? If you're thinking, well, not about last year, remember, they almost lost to Washington State last year. Washington State, who was not good. They almost lost to them at home. Very fortunate to win that game. Year before, they did lose to a Kentucky team that was a losing record team. He's never shown he can be consistent. If he's not ready for Mississippi State with this kid and the way they're playing, not ready for Kentucky, they can absolutely get LSU. And now that you've lost one of the games that, again, was a tougher game, Now you've lost one. Your margin for error for one of those kind of games goes way down. At the moment, if you had to pick, will LSU make the playoff or not? Let's assume a loss against Texas until proven otherwise, just because Texas is the number one team. That means that they're either going to have to get selected at 9-3, which so far has not happened, that an at-large team has been selected at 9-3, or they're going to have to run the table of everybody but Texas. Do you think they're going to do that? Because I sure don't think they're going to do that. Interesting game last night, though. Very interesting game. And credit to Pete Golding, because this is a guy who handled a very challenging week, has not been a head coach, but this is first season in the job. And it's one thing to maintain a team like he did in the playoffs and just steer a ship that's already basically built. This is different. This is you putting your staff together. This is you leading guys into a very emotional situation. And he had his team ready to play. And then when they faced adversity in the second half, they kept an even enough keel. Having a quarterback like Chambliss helps. But the head coach has to show good judgment, good maturity in how you lead the team. He didn't play into, ooh, we're going to get him. Oh, it's hate week. He didn't lean into that. He handled that week as well as any coach could. He did as a rookie head coach. And that's impressive stuff. Other stuff from the SEC. That was the headline game, obviously. But we mentioned Kentucky beat Texas A&M. A&M, there's been signs from over there that things didn't seem right to begin with, but they were still ranked number 9. Last week, they were in a one-score game in the fourth quarter with Arizona State, eventually pulled away and won. But even talking to people that week, they were concerned about that things just weren't quite gelling the way they hoped it would. And yesterday, they couldn't score at all until midway through the second quarter. Tight game at the half. And then Kentucky just put it on them in the third quarter and ran away and won 31-21. And here's the thing that if you're an Aggie fan is alarming. After the game, Will Stein, the Kentucky rookie head coach, said, we're the more physical team. And he was right. Like if you lost that game yesterday, if you're Texas A&M and you lost that game because your quarterback threw some picks, well, Marcel Reed, there's always been a question on how far he can take them as a starting quarterback. That he just might have a ceiling that's not high enough to get you where you want to go. Serviceable, okay player, but not championship good player. That's not why they lost yesterday. It wasn't just quarterback play. Quarterback play had nothing to do with why Kentucky's offense was moving the ball the way they were. And Kentucky, by the way, had a sure touchdown dropped. I mean, guy was wide open. It was a good throw. He just dropped it. Otherwise, this could have been worse and could have been worse earlier. So A&M, there's a sign now that that team might be on its way to a rough year. And they play LSU next. So one of those two teams, both of whom began the year ranked in the top 11, one of those two teams is not going to get out of the month of September above 500. And whoever it is, yikes, that is going to be some rough sledding with your fan base when you get paid the way you get paid and when the roster gets paid the way it gets paid. Remember, last year, Texas A&M announced a contract extension for Mike Elko. And the day they announced the contract extension for Mike Elko, do you remember what happened? They eventually won their game, but they got down 30-0 the day that they literally launched their coach's contract extension, down 30-0 and rallied to win 31-30 in their building. And then they proceeded to lose to Texas, and then they proceeded to lose their home playoff game. And now you've served this up, a loss at home to a rookie head coach in the Kentucky Wildcats. Folks in College Station paid the money necessary to get rid of Jimbo Fisher. $76 million left on that contract when they said, we're going to push the button. Mike Elko is a good football coach. But if this turns into a disappointing season, if you don't think those folks, even having just given him a contract extension a year ago, that some of these folks with the oil money coming out their ears won't start making noises about, let's get rid of him, you're crazy. They'd be dumb to do it, but that doesn't mean it won't start happening. So that was the biggest eyebrow raiser out of yesterday. Bama gets their win and scores 50, but way too hard against an FSU team that, again, people are just kind of counting down to when Mike Norvell is going to get fired. And a couple other games that stand out, too. We'll touch on them on the other side. Keep right here. 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
0: All right, 10:53 here on 680 The Fan, 93.7 FM. Heath Klein in with you for a while this morning as we take you up to 12:10. Braves are coming up. Of course, 680 game day will get you ready for them. And the Astros could be a chance to, could be the day they clinch the NL East. There's definitely a chance. All they need is a win or a loss by the Phillies, and it is official that they will be the NL East champs. Going to take a lot to catch the Dodgers again. Seven games to go. Four games back, you'd have to have basically a total collapse by the Dodgers and play impeccable baseball. So most of the last week will likely be about just setting up for the postseason the way you want for your pitching, and then also trying to see who the opponent's going to be. And the fact that Philly has lost back-to-back games to the Mets, all of a sudden it looks like it could very well be Braves and Phillies, and that'll be fascinating if that winds up being the matchup here. But that at the moment would be where things could be headed, but still plenty of time for the math to change around on that. So again, Braves right after us, and I will be zipping downtown, looking forward to at least getting a firsthand look at the Falcons. Normally we go right up to kickoff, so I haven't had a chance to be there for a game in the stands in a couple of years because we normally go right up to kickoff. And by the time I could get downtown, it's not worth paying for a ticket if you're going to get there in the second quarter. So today's a little different. So looking forward to getting a chance to get a firsthand look, and we'll get into more what the Falcons' challenges are for today. Look around the rest of the league coming up in the next hour. But to quickly put the wraps on the college from yesterday, again, Ole Miss LSU, the biggest story. Kentucky over Texas A&M, the biggest surprise in the SEC. But the biggest shocker of the day had nothing to do with either of those games. Vanderbilt beats North Carolina State. And it's not that Vanderbilt beats North Carolina State, because Vanderbilt was favored over NC State, which kind of surprised me a little bit, just because Vandy didn't exactly light it up last week against Delaware. NC State had that horrible opener against Virginia, but had some pretty good expectations going into the year, and they took it to Vanderbilt. It was 17-0. And so NC State was going to kind of redeem itself a little bit. And in a year where so far very few teams have been able to beat the SEC in interconference games, a win for NC State against not maybe one of the better SEC teams this year, but still an SEC team, that would have been at least a nice thing to have on the resume for Dave Doran and for the ACC. Jared Curtis, for those who do not know the name yet, is another of these really talented quarterbacks. The SEC has got more big-time quarterback prospects at schools that you don't expect them at right now than maybe any time I can remember. You expect someone who's a high-level player at Georgia, at Alabama. You don't expect Kamario Taylor to be a future possible number one overall pick at Mississippi State. You don't expect a Lenoris Sellers to be still at South Carolina with all the buildup he's had over the last couple of years. And you definitely don't expect Vanderbilt, even for a local kid, to be able to take something off of Kirby Smart's plate. You never expect that. And that's what happened. Jared Curtis was committed to the Dogs and flipped late to Vanderbilt. And after not starting the first two games, they let a veteran guy get his chance to at least start the season. This past week, they said, okay, it's time. The five-star freshman, the most touted recruit in Vanderbilt history, he's going to play against NC State. And in the second half of that game, you could see what the big deal was. And he's making plays and he's leading them down the field. And it's a 31-28 game. And it sure looks like he's

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1: Every other time someone had the ball with 10 seconds or less and the lead, they won the game. So NC State says, we've got a veteran quarterback, C.J. Bailey. He's in his third year as a starter. I'm sure it will be fine. And then it was not fine. C.J. Bailey rolls right and just doesn't get down. Or just, again, just toss it out of the back of the end zone. Throw it to a fan. Do whatever you want. He doesn't get down. He stumbled a little bit, and maybe that was part of the problem. But he doesn't get down, and Vandy strips the ball and falls on it, and they win. 35-31, Vanderbilt wins after what I think has to be the worst play in the history of college football.
2: Dumbest way to lose in college football history.
1: I don't know that there's a play that could be worse. Just because, I mean, literally any option was available to you except for that. Just do a Dan Orlovsky, run out the back of the end zone. If you're worried you're going to get hit, throw it anywhere you want. It does not matter. And instead, they lost that game. And meanwhile, as I noted earlier, the spread was 3.5 on that football game. The officials look at the clock and say there's 1 second left when Vanderbilt recovers it. So they do kick the extra point, and Vanderbilt does win 35-31. And everyone who bet on NC State in that football game is going to complain about it forever. Like, this should just be the last Scott Van Pelt Bad Beat segment. It should just be this on a loop. Just show it. We're going to show it to you again. We're going to show it to you again, like five times, and then say, and we're retiring the segment because no one can do worse. Everyone who won their bet on Vanderbilt, whatever it is that they believe in, whether that's, you know, religious, whether that's charity, whether it's someone who dances named Charity, whatever it is, everyone who won their bet on Vanderbilt should give that money to someone else. Like, some external, for at least half of it. You want to keep half as a percentage? Okay, half that money needs to go to, you know, the Sisters of the Poor or something, because wow, did you get some intervention for that to happen for you yesterday. I don't think that Dave Doran will be coaching NC State next year. Like, there was already possibility he would retire, and now I don't see how you come back from that. That guy's come back from a lot of things. To be in his 14th year as a coach at a program and have never won the conference, have never played for a conference championship, have never won double digits. Like, to do all that is incredibly hard. He's threaded the needle forever. Just mediocre enough to stay employed. You don't come back from that, especially when you laid the egg that they did in the opener against Virginia, too. So a wild day in the SEC. And that's before we even touch on, say, Mississippi State beating South Carolina. Auburn and Florida matchup of first-time coaches, and John Sumrall gets the win, and Florida is loaded on offense. And if they can block, man, they're going to be a problem for some people. They're not good enough to make the playoff more than likely, but they will beat somebody who might be good enough to make the playoff. Auburn is not good enough to make the playoff, but Auburn did find some miracle plays to make it closer late. 39 points for that offense. If they could get 39 points week in, week out, then Auburn becomes a factor. I still think that's a huge question, given how they scored a couple of those late touchdowns, and they got one drive that was set up by a short field 11-yard situation. They went backwards 12 yards and kicked a field goal. So I think there's still some fair questions about that offense, but it was a wild, fascinating day in the SEC, and by extension, all of college football, because other than them, there wasn't that much going on. But man,

0: And it was something. All right, coming up on the other side, we switch to the NFL, back to the Falcons. As much as we talk about the quarterback, there's some other things I'm curious about today. We'll get into that straight ahead here on 680 The Fan, 93.7 FM.
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14: 1-0 pitch. Swung on and pow! Deep left field to the wall. That is gone! Grand slam, Ronald Acuna. He just got it with everything that he has. And he gives the Braves the lead, and they flip the game here in the seventh inning. It's 5-2 Braves as the baddest man in town is rounding third and coming to the plate.
0: That is how it sounded yesterday evening right here on 680 The Fan. Again, we are an hour away from 680 game day as they'll get you ready for the closer of the Braves and Astros series. Ronald Acuna has heated up a whole bunch over the last few weeks. That's one guy, man, this offense, we all know, so different when he is in a groove, and whether it's widening the stance or something else, it has definitely changed over the last few weeks, and playing with a lot of flair, a lot of confidence right now, and a big moment from him last night. So again, 680 game day, Chris Domino, Barrett Salee coming your way 1 hour from now, taking you towards the possible division clincher today against the Astros. Meanwhile, I'm going to be headed down to see what we've got with the Falcons firsthand against the Panthers as soon as we wrap up an hour from now. And what we'll see today is not what we will likely see next week. If you're just joining us here in this portion of the program, while it will be Cooper Rush today, indications seem to be that Michael Penix will play on Thursday night against the Packers. Adam Schefter of ESPN, as well as Ian Rappaport, reporting this morning that Penix is nearing a return and, quote, could make his debut against the Packers, according to sources. That is frankly hard to understand. I'm glad he's going to be back, just because the whole point of this season is to find out what ideally you have in Michael Penix. You want him to start every second, play every snap he can. You need him to get the reps, and you need the coaching staff to get to evaluate, is this someone who can do what we need our quarterback to do effectively or not? Because if the answer is no, if they don't think he is, then it's time to begin moving towards a different plan. That doesn't mean you're going to cut Penix necessarily, but in a year that's supposed to have a lot of quarterback talent in the draft, you would need to seriously think about adding someone there and or looking in the veteran free agent market, depending on who's out there. But you're going to need to address this position definitively to solve it if you don't believe he's the guy. And every game he doesn't play, then you're just wasting time. It's not even about Cooper Rush. Obviously, I don't think Cooper Rush should be starting a single snap for this team even today. But it's not about Cooper Rush. It's not even about Tua. The whole season is about Penix, Penix, Penix, and getting an answer there. So, all right, if it starts Thursday, it starts Thursday. It is still really hard to understand what is changing between today at home against a team that gave up 59 last week and Thursday against a Packers team that does not look amazing so far. There are some questions about the Packers, but still, a road night game in Green Bay is a lot more challenging environment to start in than this is. The benefit, I guess, would be you do get a few extra days after the game to recover before the next one, I guess, but boy, it seems like if you could play that game, you could play today physically. So I'm assuming it's based on the idea, oh, well, if it hurts, if things are weird, you'll have more time to adjust on the backs. I guess that's it, because it sure does not seem, with what we know about him being cleared by the doctors and what we know about recovery from an ACL, it just does not seem like someone's ACL is going to be that much farther along in a recovery 4 days from now. And you're kind of punting this game today by playing an inferior quarterback if he is healthy enough to play and is about to play. Maybe you can overcome it. Maybe you can run the ball effectively enough against a team that gave up 200 yards plus to two tailbacks last week, maybe you can still overcome it. But on paper, if he's good enough to play Thursday, it's really hard to understand the thought process of not getting out there today. So let's hear from, this is from Friday, obviously, Kevin Stefanski. As the week went on, the questions were, is he going to play? Is he not going to play? It seemed more likely that maybe as the week went on, there was still a chance he would play. So this was Stefanski on Friday being asked about, well, could he play on Thursday?
15: I mean, I wouldn't speculate. I mean, he's practicing, so he's doing better.
0: That's what he was saying when he was asked about Thursday. Now we're on Sunday, and you've got Schefter and Rappaport say, oh, yeah, sure looks like that might be the deal. And it feels like very much the reason that's coming out this morning is, okay, part of it is that that's when the insider types like to put their stuff out. But the other part is it's almost preemptive. It's like telling you, the fan, as you get ready to head to the bench today, hey, even if you don't like what you see, even if you get really mad, it's coming. It's going to be here next Thursday. It's going to be here in a few days. So just, you know, even if today doesn't go awesome, next time you're in this building, that won't be what you're looking at. It really does feel kind of preemptive with what they're going to do. One more here from Kevin Stefanski, just on what he expects from the QB and the team overall.
15: It's the National Football League, so you're going to have some plays, you're going to have some moments, you're going to have some times that you don't play your best or you're not at your best, and you bounce back. So I expect nothing less from our football team, not just one person. So there's going to be plays that you want back, or there's going to be, you know, we're not going to be perfect on any Sunday, but understand that that's why we work.
0: And now we'll see how they do bounce back. I mean, if you're Cooper Rush, the performance was not good last year, the performance was not good last week. But it's not just Cooper Rush. You also have a staff as a whole that has to find ways to get the ball to someone other than Bijan. You can hand him the ball, of course, but you can't have a game where Kyle Pitts basically is a total non-factor. It might not be the routes you want to run with him. Maybe you don't think that you can get the ball cleanly to him down the field, so you're going to run shorter stuff, but you have to have more opportunities for him to touch the football. And Drake London last week, 2 catches for 29, 1 carry for 6. With what those guys are to your team, they are supposed to be key players in the offense. Quarterback alone doesn't explain that small a number of touches. Sure, any team that's defending you in the pass game is going to focus on Drake London. Find ways to get him more involved than that. And if you have a quarterback that is not capable of getting him more involved than that, then again, you have to play someone else. Even if that is Jack Strand, and Jack Strand is not a guy you would normally want to play, if you're saying, well, physically, we can't get the ball to him, they can just take him away, it can't be done with the person we are playing at quarterback, then you have to change the quarterback. So today, unlike last week, the word was Jack Strand was not available. Like, the only way Jack Strand was going to play is if physically Cooper Rush could not play. Stefanski did not say that this week. So maybe the issue last week, being fair, was that they thought they had Tua as their starter until Thursday and just did not feel that they had had time to adequately prepare Jack Strand for anything. This week you had all week knowing you probably would not have Tua and you very well might not have Penix. So there should be no excuse this week if Cooper Rush looks that bad again for not at least trying Jack Strand. And I understand that there's a thought process, I'm sure, in the building that says, one, he's a young guy and he might not be ready for this and that might hurt his development. And also that if it goes the other way, if you put Jack Strand in the game, we'll just say in the third or fourth quarter, you put him in and he leads a touchdown drive, then a fan base that's already intrigued by him goes, see, he should be playing. And he becomes basically the rest of the year, anytime, whether it's Penix or anyone else struggles, put Jack Strand in and we don't need the headache. So it makes their life easier if they don't play Jack Strand at all this season at a time where they're still playing. At the end of the year, last game or two, if it's just garbage time anyway, maybe that's a different conversation. But this early in the year, it would not be great for them for Jack Strand to go out there and do big things, because immediately becomes, should have played him against Pittsburgh. Maybe you would have won that game. I understand the reluctance. That can't be why you don't play a guy. you can't voluntarily just say, we're going to run a bad quarterback out there and try nothing else, because it'll make our life inconvenient over the next few weeks handling expectations if this kid actually goes in and plays well. That's self-defeating. You can't do that. So we'll see what it winds up looking like today. But again, the plan is, according to ESPN, seemingly Cooper Rush today and then likely Michael Penix on Thursday. And if that's what happens, in a lot of ways, that's when the season begins. Other stuff that I am certainly curious about today, I mean, defensively, whatever the quarterbacks are doing, what does the defense do against this team? Because you gave up 30 in both your games last year to the Panthers. The Panthers were not some kind of unstoppable offense last year. You gave up 30 in each game to them. And especially week three, I mean, it was just a bona fide disaster. Just like Kyle Pitts against Tampa Bay is a totally different player than Kyle Pitts the other 15 games on the schedule, somehow Bryce Young against the Falcons is a radically different quarterback than he is against the other 15 games on their schedule. Against the Falcons, people say, oh, so that's why he was the number one pick. Against the rest of the league, people say, I don't know if you give this guy another contract. Maybe you give him another contract, but not at the kind of money he's likely to want for his next contract. Like, there's a real debate about what is Bryce Young? Is he a long-term answer? He can play the position serviceably in the NFL. He's shown that. But is he a franchise guy? Is he a guy you say, we got to build around this guy for the decade? When you invest a first-round pick in a guy, especially the number one overall pick, and remember, they traded a load to get this guy from the Bears. The Bears, part of why the Bears have had the renaissance they're having is because of all the assets they got from the Panthers trading up for Bryce Young. But when they made that trade, there were people around the league who said, boy, that's a lot for a quarterback that I'm not sold on. And it's not just height. That was part of it, but it wasn't all of it. And now you just sort of look at it and say, it's a big year for him. How's he going to handle it? Did all right week one. Did well against the Bears. Maybe he's turned a corner. Or maybe today the Panthers look more like the Panthers typically do. But if the Falcons play defense against them like they did last year, and you have fewer weapons to sack the quarterback than you did last year, so he might have an even bigger opportunity than he did last year. If he has another day like that, very, very difficult to understand why it is so hard for them to defend him compared to the rest of the league. So how do they look against him? What about a guy like a Zachariah Branch? Can we see? I mean, you couldn't get Drake London involved. You couldn't get Kyle Pitts involved. So it's certainly no surprise you didn't find ways to get Zachariah Branch heavily involved. But can they find some ways to get him some touches today, get him the ball in space? Because returns are not the only way you can get this guy the ball in space and give him an opportunity to do something. We'll see whether or not Branch, who a lot of people are really intrigued by, can be a little bit more of a factor in this game today. So curious to see what that looks like. I also did want to mention one thing, by the way. I don't know if this has been talked about much or not. Terry Fontenot's got a new gig. I was kind of amazed back in the draft that Terry Fontenot was on national radio. Fox Sports Radio nationally had him as a draft analyst. And I'm just thinking, what would make you ever look at this guy and say, this guy is someone who really has great insight on the draft? Yes, he has done the job, but the idea is that you did the job well, not just that you did the job. And so what would lead you to say that a guy who repeatedly traded up and burned picks, and again, traded multiple picks for a guy in Ruka Rororo they've already moved on from here less than two seasons after the trade. They're like, we're done. What would lead you to believe that that guy, who would never trade down and pick up picks, even when it was a freebie, pick eight, move to pick nine, take the player you wanted anyway and get a free fourth rounder, wouldn't take it. Literally wouldn't take it. Why would you ever want that guy's insights on the draft? It was a mystery to me. And maybe it didn't go well, or maybe he just decided the media life's not for him. I don't know. Again, it's nothing personal. Terry Fontenot's done nothing to me, but just I just didn't understand how anybody would think media is where he needed to be. So I thought maybe he'd turn up in somebody else's organization as like a scout type, something like that. Terry Fontenot has a new gig with the NFL's office. He is the NFL's vice president of football development. And if you say, well, what does that mean? Terry Fontenot has a role now that deals with the league's relationship with youth, high school, and coaches, as well as international play, combine, and pre-draft all-star games. So he has a role where he's in football, but he's not working for a team, and he's not in any way involved with drafting or personnel management at all. That sounds like a good spot for Terry Fontenot. I hope he has a great career in that role, but he doesn't need and will not ever be, I can imagine, the general manager of an NFL team ever again. And I'm kind of glad that he's found something, but not something where I'm going to see him on TV or hear him possibly like on a podcast or something trying to tell other general managers how to run their team. Because when you do things no one's ever heard of, like turn down free draft picks for no reason, when you do things like sign a free agent, then draft a quarterback, wasting the first 2 years, or at least planning to waste the first 2 years of that quarterback's rookie contract. All of those things, when you do that, man, that's not something anybody else needs to get your advice on. Let's just put it that way. So good for Terry Fontenot and good for the Falcons, too, that he's in that job now. It's 11:24 here on 6A The Fan, 93.7 FM. Falcons are first place. For today, what about the rest of the NFC South? It can't be everybody in first place since the Falcons play the Panthers. What about the other matchups? We'll talk some of the other league stuff coming up here on 6A The Fan, 93.7 FM.
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0: 28 here on 680 The Fan, 93.7 FM. Heath Klein in with you. Getting you ready for Falcons and Panthers coming up in a bit. Falcons, by the way, should have Chris Lindstrom available. He had that concussion they suffered last week, but he has cleared the protocol. So that certainly helps that he at least is expected to be available today for them. All right, so somebody has to win this game and go to 1-0 in the division. Let's look at a couple of the other matchups and see who else has a chance to maybe advance today in the NFC South to that 1-1 status. If Tampa Bay doesn't today, then I think that would be alarming for them because Tampa Bay has Cleveland coming to them. And a home game with the Browns, with the ghost of Deshaun Watson as the quarterback, that would seem to be as close as there is to a 2-inch putt right now in the National Football League. Maybe the Dolphins, but honestly, I'm not sure that the Dolphins are worse. Like, the Dolphins at least have, they have very little going for them. They have some young guys that maybe could help, but there's just nothing to point to at all with the Browns. There's some young players, but when you don't have a quarterback and you don't have anybody who's a dynamic threat with the ball in their hands consistently, again, you got a tight end you like. There's some pieces, but there's just not, like, the Dolphins at least have a guy like Achane that could just break a big play. I don't know that the Browns have that. Tampa Bay losing to the Bengals on the road is not a shock. The only reason maybe to think that the Bengals might not win is that historically Zach Taylor has not done a great job of having his team ready to start the season. They've been 0-2 a bunch to start the year, but last year they went 2-0 and they got the win in that game with Tampa Bay last week. And so I don't know that we've gotten a lot of answers about Tampa Bay from that game. They did score points last week. Baker Mayfield had some cringe moments, but also was effective. Tampa Bay is, for the first time, of course, living life without Mike Evans since anybody, if affiliated with that locker room, has been there. So how the new blend of receiving goes, Igbuka is probably the lead for them. Chris Godwin, because of the injuries, I think probably still remains more of a number two receiver than the lead receiver. But who gets those catches that were the Evans catches over the last few years? Just that knowledge of, hey, it's 3rd and 6. That's where you're probably trying to go with the ball. That's going to be the thing that's interesting to me about Tampa Bay in the early part of the season, is just sort of how that shakes out. Who's going to be the featured guy, if anybody, and who gets the touches? Even some of the players like a Jalen McMillan further down the roster, you're not going to be the featured guy, but how many more touches does a guy like that get? So you would assume Tampa Bay is 1-1 coming out of that game today. And then there's the Saints and Baltimore. And this is a really interesting game because Baltimore absolutely put on a show in week one, 41-23 on the road against the Colts, just dominated it, jumped on them early. Lamar Jackson looked very comfortable in what he's being asked to do by a new group of coaches. Derrick Henry continues to just be a guy that seemingly does not age. Again, 24 carries, 144 yards, 3 touchdowns for Derrick Henry in that game. They were doing some creative stuff with Zay Flowers. And remember, the offensive coordinator for the Ravens this year is a guy in Declan Doyle who was Ben Johnson's right-hand man for the first year in Chicago. So you're talking about a guy who, before Ben Johnson hired him, was working with Sean Payton. Now he's also worked with Ben Johnson for a year. So you've got a guy with those two names on his resume, pretty outstanding play caller in Payton, whatever else you think of the guy. Nobody disputes. He knows how to call plays. And Ben Johnson right now seems to be the cutting edge of NFL offense. And we'll see as a head coach if the act works long term or not. But initial returns are about as good as they could be. And so if Declan Doyle goes to Baltimore and does what he did in week one with some consistency, as people see tape and see tendencies and say, okay, this is what this guy's trying to do, especially if Lamar Jackson gets dinged up along the way, as he frequently does, like, we'll see what the offense looks like over 17 games. But if Declan Doyle has the kind of year that his debut said he might be able to have, that's going to immediately be a guy who moves to the head of the line for a lot of head coaching openings next year, because everybody's looking for that next big offensive whiz, and he has a lot of things on the resume that say he might be that guy. So Baltimore at home today, you would expect will score a lot of points. Can the Saints keep up with them? Last week, the Saints scared the Lions, but in the end, they went for two in overtime, weren't able to get the victory there. As I've said, Tyler Shuck, what I see out of Tyler Shuck, I like a lot, but the question with Tyler Shuck is going to be, over the course of a 17-game season, will he stay healthy and effective? Because in college, he did that exactly 1 year. There's a reason he was a 25-year-old coming into the draft, because he had hung around forever, and there's a reason he had been able to hang around forever, because people saw talent, whether it was Oregon, whether it was Texas Tech, or in the end, Louisville. People always saw talent with him. What they didn't see was him on the field, because he couldn't stay healthy until that last year with Louisville. So if he was never able to consistently get through college seasons healthy, I'm going to have to see him actually get through 17 in the NFL before I assume that he is definitely the quarterback of the future for New Orleans. But if it turns out that they did find their quarterback of the future in the second round, that's going to be a huge break for them, because I don't know when they drafted him that people necessarily thought that that's what they were getting. He is going to certainly be somebody to keep an eye on. He will have Chris Olave today, at least according to reports. He is somebody that was listed as questionable for the game, but Olave is expected to be available. He had 10 catches last week, so that's obviously a huge part of what the Saints do. So really intriguing game. I will not get a chance to see that one, obviously, because I'm going to actually be at Falcons and Panthers. But it's one that if I was in a sports bar at home with access, this would be one of the games that would be a featured game I'd want on a screen. I could get a firsthand look at it, because I do think that's a pretty intriguing game. They're also expected to have Chase Young available for that game against the Ravens coming up today. So that's the NFC South. And I would assume at the end of today, you're looking at Tampa Bay 1-1 and the winner of today 1-1. To me, the Saints, I'm impressed by what they were able to do going to Detroit, but I think Baltimore is a, at the moment, more challenging team for the Saints to try and deal with than the Lions were last week. So I am expecting an 0-2 Saints team that's a good 0-2 Saints team. I'm not giving up on them as a contender in the division. Losing road games in the NFL is not a shock to anybody. After this, they get a stretch of home games against the Raiders. The Falcons come to them for a Monday night game, and then the Vikings. That's going to be a stretch where we learn a lot more about the Saints than I think we're going to today, because on paper, you would expect the Saints to be favored maybe in all three of those games, certainly in two of those three games. So we'll learn more about the Saints in the future, but I think they're going to be 0-2 before they get to that stretch of games. So that's your look at the NFC South. We will touch on the rest of the league, because again, there's some great games today. Sometimes you look around and you're like, this week is a little iffy. There's some really, really interesting games, especially because while teams are not defined by their week one, if you have a bad week one, then people say, how much did you maybe step back from last year? And so some of these teams today, even though I don't believe the stat that says, oh, you start 0-2, that's it, you're basically out of luck. 0-2, you have a 12% chance historically of making the playoffs. I look at the Saints, I don't see that for them. If they're 0-2, and I think they will be today, but only one game back in the division, I don't see any reason you would say, stick a fork in them. Likewise, teams that made the playoffs last year, they go 0-2. I don't say, that's it, they're done. 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And so today is a really important day for some teams. We'll talk about some of those straight ahead here on 6A The Fan and 93.7 FM.
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0: 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Heath Klein here with you, taking you towards 680 game day as they'll get you ready for the Braves and the Astros. Final game of that series. Martin Perez on the hill today for the Braves, trying to get that last win that will officially clinch the NL East. Anytime that they win or the Phillies lose, it is done. But you'd like to get the W yourself if you could. Perez has not been the same pitcher on the road that he's been at home, but he has had some effective moments. So we'll see whether or not he can have another good day today against the Astros. Again, 680 game day coming your way a half hour from now, right here, followed by the Braves this afternoon. All right, so we did the NFC South. You branch out now into some of the other action in the NFL today. And some really interesting games in the early window. The team you're going to see next is the Packers. I don't know that I have seen a game just completely flip as much as that game did last week. If somehow you were not watching the Packers and the Vikings, the Packers had basically controlled the majority of the game for the first three quarters. At the half, they had a 19-10 lead on Minnesota, and this is in the Vikings building. Even after the fourth quarter, it had gotten closer, but it was still Packers in the lead going to the fourth quarter. And then the Vikings scored 22 points in the fourth quarter and turned it into a blowout. It went from, okay, this is going to be a competitive thing, to all of a sudden it's all Vikings. Just an absolute demolition there, 39-22, which is kind of similar to what the Vikings did last year, if you remember, in the start of their season. Last year, J.J. McCarthy, I think, got named Player of the Week after they had a really slow start and then wound up winning their opening game. And let's just say J.J. McCarthy did not build off of Player of the Week. So the Packers lose that game 39-22, but against a road loss in the division, it's not a crisis for them just yet. But since Micah Parsons got hurt, the Packers have not won a football game in a while now. Like, everything changed when he got hurt. They lost the playoffs. They lost that game. They lost down the stretch last year. They have really struggled since Micah Parsons got hurt. And so now you're on the road again, and you're on the road against the Jets. The Jets are supposed to be kind of the free square, the easy game where you get well if you are the Packers, and they're favored, and they should be. But the Jets in week one at least showed some things that would say, oh, okay, maybe they're a little bit better. Like, the defense is going to be the cornerstone of the team if they're going to have success, but they at least gave you something to pay attention to. I'm not saying, hey, I think the Packers are going to lose to the Jets today. They shouldn't. They're the better team. The Jets crowd, I'm sure, helps a little bit, but only so much. But if you are the Packers, if maybe the Jets are having some success defensively, if it is a close game, last week in a close game, you absolutely imploded. How will you handle it today against the Jets? Again, that's the team that the Falcons see next. So I do think that's an intriguing game today to see how they respond against the Jets off of that absolutely brutal fourth quarter showing in last week's game. And about the team that we talked about that beat the Packers, that's the Vikings. Vikings and Bears today. This is one where you've got to pay attention to what's going on the weather front, because it looks like things could be nasty today in Chicago. And if that's the case, Carson Wentz in outdoor conditions with bad weather, that could be a real problem. At the moment, according to the weather forecast for Chicago, you've got 20-mile-an-hour winds projected, 94% chance of rain. So that's the kind of thing with Carson Wentz starting, because Kyler Murray's out for sure, so it's got to be Wentz. History says Wentz in that environment, some quarterbacks, it's not easy for anybody, but some quarterbacks have just shown they can handle it better than others. And then there's some quarterbacks who are markedly worse in those kind of conditions. And Wentz is one of those guys. So this is an intriguing game anyway, because you have that Bears squad that is playing with so much confidence right now. And last week they scored 59 points. Colston Loveland didn't get a touch last week. This is one of the very best tight ends in the league. He did not have a single catch last week. There's plenty of you who have fantasy football teams who are saying, how did I see the Bears score 59 points and I didn't get a single point out of Colston Loveland? How? That won't be a weekly thing, I don't imagine. I'm sure he'll get his touches soon enough. But when you've got a Bears team that on the road put up 59 and didn't even have to necessarily have an elite showing to do it. Like, they were looking after the game and felt like they left points on the field, that they had some sloppiness. You've got a coach in Ben Johnson openly saying, we want the scoring record. One of our goals for this year is to take the scoring record away from the Broncos. For the Bears, the franchise that has still never had a quarterback throw for 4,000 yards, like, that is crazy talk, the idea of a Bears team built around a whiz-bang offense. But that is what they're aspiring to be. And so you could have a really interesting game there. Do the Bears have to throttle down under the wet conditions? Do they have to focus on the run more? Again, they did have two backs go over 100 yards last week. DeAndre Swift is playing much better football right now with the Bears than he's ever played in his career. So do they just ground and pound today a little bit more? Do they get a guy like Loveland involved in shorter stuff? Maybe go away for some of the deeper throws if you've got 20-mile-an-hour winds? How do the Bears respond? And do the Vikings have a quarterback who can handle the conditions he's operating with? Or does it turn sloppy and just kind of a mess? Because if you're giving Bears teams that are scoring like this, if you're giving that team short field situations, that game could get ugly. So really interested in what it looks like coming out of Chicago today. But again, if you are someone who is interested in that game for fantasy reasons, for financial reasons, that is one of the more obvious spots where weather could have an impact on a game today. Baltimore's another one, by the way, 53% chance of rain in Baltimore for that game, but the wind won't be a factor. That's the biggest thing. Wet is not good, but wet and wind is where things can get really ugly. And the only place today right now where it looks like wet and wind is going to be a factor is in Chicago. Eagles and Titans in Nashville. The Titans, increasingly people are starting to look at the Titans and say, did you get everything wrong? Did you just absolutely hire the wrong coach? Robert Saleh as the coach to hire for a quarterback and Cam Ward that you invested the first draft pick in was a curious choice at best. Now, he hired Brian Daboll, and Brian Daboll has some success with quarterbacks who are athletic guys. A lot of Josh Allen's development, rightly or wrongly, gets credited to his work with Brian Daboll as his offensive coordinator. So maybe that's the thought as well. We're hiring a guy who's a respected defensive coordinator, and no, he didn't win as Jets head coach, but nobody wins as Jets head coach. So him with Daboll as OC, we're getting the best of both worlds, a sharp defensive mind, a sharp offensive mind. Week one, nobody liked what they saw. And increasingly people are looking at Cam Ward and remembering something. Do you remember why Cam Ward was with Miami for the 1 year he was there? He originally announced he was going pro. Like he said, I'm going pro. And then he changed his mind and he came back. And FSU tried to land him and Miami tried to land him and Miami got him. And with Miami, he had a big year and became the number one overall guy. The year before, he had been projected as a fifth to sixth round pick. A guy with tools, a guy with potential, but not a guy who was perceived as having done enough to be the number one overall quarterback. We had a big year, and obviously he did become the number one overall quarterback. But teams also reach for quarterbacks. So maybe they drafted a guy who was a lot closer to the guy who the league didn't think was ready for that. Now, another guy who fit that description, Joe Burrow. Joe Burrow went from a guy who was perceived as a third-day draft pick to the number one overall pick and has done some sensational things. So it's not fair to say, well, if you weren't projected in the first round or the first pick and then you explode into a big year, you shouldn't be given the benefit of the doubt. But when you do remember, yeah, there were some questions. There were always some questions. And the performance so far has not been good. Like, it's not just he doesn't have enough around him. Even with what he has, people are looking at it and saying his grades from people who do such things for things like Pro Football Focus have consistently been bad. And just watch him and you just don't see the things that you normally see from a guy who is special at this point in his career. You're not seeing it with consistency. Today, it's the Eagles and the Titans. The Eagles, there's some questions after week one, certainly. They got the win, but there's still some questions. I don't know that we're going to get a lot of answers today against the Titans, and I would not be surprised if that crowd is a third or more Eagles fans in Nashville today. So it's a home field crowd, but I don't know how much the home field crowd's going to help. That is a beaten down fan base there with the Titans. Other action in the early window. We already talked about the two NFC South games. That Bengals-Texans game is pretty interesting. The Texans, so many people pick the Texans to be their Super Bowl team coming out of the AFC because of the defense. It's always about the defense, and the defense is special. But the offense, you just don't know what you're getting week in, week out from C.J. Stroud. For a guy who debuted that first year, people said, wow, he's a guy for the future of the league, man. They nailed this. It hasn't been right since that second year on a consistent basis. And his playoff performance last year was a disaster. Last week, it wasn't awful, but it also wasn't enough. So the Bengals go to Houston today. We talked about that stat. 0-2, you only make it 12% of the time. I don't put the Texans in the, they're not going to make it if they go 0-2 today. But it does make your life a lot harder. And against a Bengals team that's playing with a lot of confidence and scoring a lot of points, C.J. Stroud probably will get some help from his defense. I doubt the Bengals are going to put up 30-plus on them today. He'll get some help, but he's going to probably need to make some plays too. And if he doesn't, again, a team that people are starting to talk about them like Tony Dungy, Tampa Bay. If you remember the Bucs with Tony Dungy, they were so good defensively and the offense just kept letting them down. Remember the Showtime Rams on their way to that Super Bowl win. They barely got by Tampa Bay. beat them, I think it's 11-6, I believe it was, in the championship game. Barely got by Tampa Bay, but Tampa Bay couldn't score. Tampa Bay with Trent Dilfer at quarterback managed to have a game against the New York Giants where they gave up 4 first downs for the game and lost. Think about that. That seems borderline impossible. 4 first downs and lost because Dilfer managed to turn the ball over and give the Giants enough points to win the game. I think it was like 17-13. The Bucs fired Dungy, hired John Gruden. A year later, they won the Super Bowl with him adding a couple of pieces and just having a serviceable offense. It wasn't an elite offense. It was a serviceable offense, and it was good enough for them to immediately become a Super Bowl team. Increasingly, I think people are starting to wonder if that's where the Texans are, kind of the modern version of that, that they've got this super salty defense, but they're not going to be able to win the championship with the offense as currently constructed. Does D'Amico Ryans eventually pay for that like Tony Dungy did? Remember when Tony Dungy got pushed out, the Bucs thought they were hiring Bill Parcells, so I don't know if they would have made the move had they known what was going to happen next, but they thought, oh, we're going to hire Bill Parcells and we'll win. Do the Texans have their version of a guy like that they think they can hire that would be their offensive whiz-bang guy that would make up for it? Because D'Amico Ryans has done a heck of a job leading that team, and the defense is super, but you need an offense, and there's maybe better than Dilfer era Bucks, but it hasn't been good enough, and people are starting to ask that question down there. It will get louder if the Bengals win today. Steelers and Patriots. Steelers looked very suspect in their win against the Falcons. They won, but you saw it if you're a Falcon fan. Not a lot to love there. Patriots, not a good showing at all in their opener. At home, you would think they rebound. Be surprised if they don't get the W in that game today. But again, talking about a team that was a Super Bowl team. If somehow they do start 0-2, the questions get asked. The 4 o'clock window. Last week, we had no games at 4:05. We have 2 today. Jaguars and Broncos. Jaguars looked very good in their opener. Broncos apparently have had to do tackling drills all week this week, because evidently they did not do enough tackling work in the preseason, and they gave up more yards after missed tackles than anybody had given up in something like a decade. It was really bad. So they've been doing remedial stuff this week, tackling work, to try and be able to just handle the basics and be better, because that's supposed to be a team that has a solid defense. Jaguars, 13 wins last year, and yet people still, I think, kind of look at them like, yeah, but Jaguars, though, I don't know. Trevor Lawrence, see that good? I don't know. A win against Denver in their building would be a major statement for the Jaguars if they were able to get it today. Again, Lawrence last week, 4 touchdowns, playing with a lot of confidence in his second year with Liam Cohen at the helm. Chargers last week. Oof. I want to get to this stat just because if you are somebody who chooses to participate in things like the survivor pools, things of that nature, there is one that is done by a casino out in Vegas that is a very, very high profile one that they do. And last week, the Chargers losing the way that they did, I couldn't believe that they lost this, but the Chargers losing to the Cardinals last week, they said that $10.3 million was lost on the Chargers in week 1, the most on any single pick in Survivor contest history. So if you are somebody who's ever looked at that contest and said that would be a lot of fun to play in, well, it wouldn't be a lot of fun if you paid $1,000 for your entry and lost on day 1 to the Cardinals with a new head coach. But that's what happened with the Chargers last week. Ladd McConkey apparently has got some cracked ribs. Not clear whether or not he's going to go today or not. Seems like they think he will, but it's not 100%. But for the Chargers, after all the hype about, oh, wow, Mike McDaniel, offensive coordinator, and now him combined with Harbaugh, all the creativity, last week it was bad. It was real bad. And so that's a team under a lot of pressure today as the Raiders come to town. And so you say, well, at least you're at home. You're not. Technically speaking, the Chargers are at home. They will be in the home locker room. That will be a Raiders home game. The get-in price for the game against the Chargers or the Cardinals last week was around $25. This week, it's around $150 to get in because the Raiders are there, not because of the Chargers. The Raiders have as big a home base as any team in L.A., including the Rams. And it's 1,000 times bigger than the Chargers. So the Chargers are trying to get back to 1-1, and they're trying to do it as a road team in their own building. They're used to being a road team in their own building. This happens a lot, But today in particular, pressure is on in that one. Also in the later window in the 425, you've got Commanders and Cowboys, and both of those teams lose week one. A lot of folks in D.C. are starting to question whether or not Dan Quinn is very secure in that job. Go to 0-2 today, and that will happen. And the Cowboys, after all the hype on that defense, and the new coordinator is going to fix things. Woof, that was a bad showing on Sunday night. Seahawks and Cardinals, again, credit to the Cardinals for the win. Nobody thinks.

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7: 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One quick revisit to the Falcons and this ongoing question about the quarterback spot. Michael Penix, again, based on reporting today and based on just what they've been kind of given indications of around here, I don't think anybody was shocked this morning to find out, okay, Penix may start against the Packers. The bigger question I think a lot of us have is if he can start against the Packers in 4 days, why is he not starting today? It'd be one thing if Tua was starting, because for better or worse, at least Tua has been a starter often recently, and you were comfortable with the idea of starting him. You were never supposed to be starting Cooper Rush. Remember, Trevor Siemian had an injury issue. Otherwise, Cooper Rush wouldn't even be here. They let Trevor Siemian go because apparently, I don't know what he did to himself, but let him go and signed Cooper Rush to just sort of be the veteran spare tire. There's no scenario where they wanted to start Cooper Rush a single time or even maybe play Cooper Rush a single snap. So if he can go on Thursday again after the game, one of the first questions that Stefanski's going to get asked, they could win today. And one of the first questions Stefanski's going to get asked is this true that Penix is likely going to play on Thursday? And if it is true, then what in the world is going to be the difference on Thursday versus today? Did you think he needed 10 days recovery time? Like what is the difference 4 days to quote unquote get stronger or whatever?

0: it just doesn't feel like much. But that is where we are for today. It is worth noting in the piece that ESPN put out this morning talking about this, they did address the idea that Tua would not be cut by the Falcons. There are people who have wondered, would the Falcons not keep four quarterbacks and in doing so get rid of Tua as opposed to getting rid of Cooper Rush? And we'll see what they decide to do with regards to Cooper Rush or keeping four quarterbacks as a whole, because they've obviously chosen to value Jack Strand enough to keep him on the roster. Undrafted free agent, you're worried that you'll lose him if he's on the practice squad, that somebody else will either claim him or sign him as a third guy at some point in the season. And if he's on the practice squad, you won't be able to hold on to him. So you're valuing him as a piece for your future, even as you don't want to play him. It's really hard to believe, given other spots on this roster, that the most effective use of a roster spot is for a fourth quarterback. So once Tua is available, you would think you probably cut Cooper Rush. And even if you do cut Cooper Rush, honestly, you sign him off the street. It's not like somebody else is racing to sign Cooper Rush. So I don't know. Will he go from starter to cut? No idea. But I do know that, at least according to ESPN's reporting, what won't happen is, well, we'll keep Cooper Rush and we'll cut Tua, and Cooper's the backup, and it's Penix's show for the next 15 games, hopefully, and then use that extra spot. At least according to them, Tua's going to be here. So what does that mean for either Rush or Strand, or are they really going to go through the year with four active quarterbacks? Because, again, that's just not very effective management of your personnel. But it's the Falcons. They've done things that are a lot less odd than that, including at the quarterback position in recent years. So we'll see how it plays out today. For now, though, our time together is done. Thanks to you for listening here this morning and on into the afternoon. Thanks to Chris Thames for producing the program. I'd love to tell you I think the Falcons are going to get the win, but with Cooper Rush at quarterback, if they do, it's going to be a great day from Bijan for them to get the W. It really feels like, okay, let's get this one over with. And the season for real starts coming up on Thursday, where we can start seeing what this team is. Enjoy the rest of your day. It is Barrett Salee and Chris Domino coming to you next right here on 680 The Fan, 93.7 FM, and the 680 The Fan app.
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6: Hey, it's John Kincaid. You know, I've been driving Audis from Audi Atlanta for a long time. And I got my first Audi from Audi Atlanta way back in 2008. Since then, my wife Christina and I have gotten 7 Audis from Audi Atlanta. 7. I think that says a lot. It tells you that I love driving Audis. The performance, the tech, the way they feel on the road. And there's a reason that I've stuck with Audi Atlanta. I know the people there. I trust the people there. And after all these years, I know exactly how I'm going to be treated. So at this point, I think I know a thing or two about choosing an Audi. 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
10: The magic number is 1. Welcome into 680 Game Day here on The Fan. Barrett Salee and Chris Domino with you. Game 3 of the 3-game set coming your way at 2:10 Eastern Time. The Braves not only looking for the sweep of the Astros, but they're looking to clinch the NL East with a win or a Phillies loss. It's been a fun series. It's been a series, Chris, that saw the Braves' offense wake up. It's been a series in which there have been clutch hits, crooked numbers on the scoreboard, a lot going on and a lot of good things as we're heading towards the postseason.
11: My 2 home runs are better than your 1 home run. Your solo shot, mine with 3 on, was certainly much better than that. Ronald Acuna, certainly the story last night. I don't want Grant Holmes to get lost in the mix. While it was 8 hits, it was only 2 earned runs. He does give up the 1 home run, but really no damage. If you're really talking about what's going on, we got another starting pitcher, goes 6 innings, 2 earned runs.
10: Yeah.
11: And then my bullpen comes in and does what it's supposed to do. If you have the lead, keep the lead. If it's a hold as opposed to, you know, the point where you get to a save, do what you're supposed to do. That's what happened last night. Save number 34 for Osiel Iglesias. I don't even know what a magic. I think 30's a really good number.
10: Yeah.
11: I think 40 is the number where everybody goes, oh, 40 save season, because those are still kind of rare. Your team has to be good enough for you to get that many opportunities. You have to be good enough, healthy enough to make sure that you get enough opportunities to try to get to 40. But 34 is a solid number. On the second to last Sunday of the year, because next week is it, everybody's going to, you know, tip it off at about 3:00. It is interesting to sort of recap what this week could mean. What today, actually, as early as today, could actually mean on the road before a day off tomorrow in the Cincinnati Reds, which is a little bit strange. A September next to last series against the Cincinnati Reds. It doesn't feel like that's what baseball sort of had in mind, but not everybody can play in a division in the last 6 to 10 games. So the Braves will get the Reds here in the building. We'll find out if they are an Eastern Division clinching team before the Reds and the Braves here play ball.
10: Yeah, and it does seem like the bye, one of the 2 byes, that's pretty much out of the question. The Braves 4 games behind the Dodgers, 6 games behind the Brewers. So unless something incredibly wild happens, you will see a wild card series, all 3 games, potentially 3 games across the street at Truist Park. But Ronald Acuna Jr., yes, you mentioned it, the story yesterday, the grand slam, the fact that he has heated up the way that I think for a lot of us, myself included, you need an MVP to heat up. That's what he's supposed to do. And really, for the last 21 games, he has done that. 7 homers over his last 21 games. He's batting .373 over that span. He's slugging .699, so .700 essentially. So this is what Ronald has to do. This is what Ronald needs to do, because we know what Michael Harris II has done. His hot streaks are his hot streaks, and they're prolonged, and they are just completely out of this world at times. But you have to have your star players play at their best when it matters most. And right now, as the Braves have looked toward clinching a playoff bid and now winning the NL East, Ronald has been a big part of that, as he was yesterday.
11: I got to add up my numbers because it looks to me like he's a two-hole hitter. And yeah, he's got more RBI, 16, in the amount of games in the stretch that he's on right now, where he's hitting 344, I think, over 15 games. He's got 16 sticks in 15 games. He's hitting 344 over that span. And as a two-hole hitter, he's done most of his damage. And this goes back to, what are you set on? Well, Ronald wants to stay at leadoff. Okay, yeah, then Ronald misses time. But then what are we going to do? Well, are we facing a lefty or a righty? Do we want Ronald to play in right field, or we want him to DH? How about Drake Baldwin? Is Sean Murphy going to be in? And I'm going to say something now today, because I'm going to give credit where credit is due. Before that grand slam last night, it was Sean Murphy working an 8-pitch walk.
10: Yes, it was.
11: Being down 0-2. You know, Drake Baldwin comes out after that, and he doesn't cash in. That was an 0-for with runners in scoring position, two runners in scoring position with the bases loaded. But it was an 0-2 8-pitch turned into a walk for Sean Murphy to actually load up the bases before Baldwin and Acuna get their cracks.
10: Yeah, and again, those hidden successes. For Sean Murphy, that's not what he does. That is extremely a 180 from the way he normally operates. But you need to do that. You need to take what the opposition gives you. So it was great to see Sean Murphy do that. And then from a pitching perspective, you mentioned everything sort of worked out the way that we were supposed to work. Oh, Dylan Lee, yes.
11: Dylan Lee, because the game was what it was, Grant Holmes 6 and 2 earned runs,
10: yeah,
11: a Ronald Acuna grand slam, and anything else that might have been in there. The Dylan Lee thing was, oh, by the way, like if we're going to do the third or fourth paragraph, it was two hits, it was one run, it was a walk, it was a strikeout. It was sort of all over the place in terms of an inning because he has a line that has actually numbers in it.
10: Right.
11: So it was sort of that, oh, yeah, by the way. And that was a text chain that I was on last night. It was magic number one, everything that you can actually talk about in terms of winning a division, because it does feel like grabbing a two seed is going to be a stretch. But at the end of the day, Philadelphia is now the sixth seed, so we went from playing the Padres to the Philadelphia Phillies all of a sudden, if things hold. But the Dylan Lee thing was like the third note in my text chain between a couple of guys where you go, oh, by the way, I was kind of hoping for a clean one. Medeiros hit 100 miles an hour.
10: Yeah, he did.
11: What?
10: Yeah, right.
11: So at the end of the day, it was sort of, okay, Grant Holmes, oh, but the Dylan Lee thing. And it wasn't, you know, didn't cost you a game, didn't really put the game in jeopardy, but it wasn't clean.
10: Yeah.
11: So I do think it was worth mentioning, although it sounds like you're sort of picking at nits, but we're also 1 week to the season ends, and so we're trying to figure out what is our best plan, route, road to being a playoff-type winner. Playing at home certainly helps. This team with Ronald Acuna hitting this way helps. I just want to find out, do I have a lockdown 6th, 7th, 8th, 9th? Is Suarez going to come back where I get that even if I don't have Dylan Lee and it's Didier Fuentes for two a couple of times? There's still a couple of things to be played for.
10: There are, for sure. And Rossell Iglesias was pumping up to 98, too. I don't know if it was the gun in Houston, but both of those guys, Medeiros and Iglesias, were pumping it up big time. I think, though, with the bullpen, and I'm going to devil's advocate right here, just, and I'm not necessarily saying I'm right. I'm just saying the other argument to that is, yes, while Dylan Lee has struggled, you've seen Medeiros crank it up a little bit. You've seen Dylan Dodd continue to do what Dylan Dodd has done. You've seen Didier go multiple innings. So if there are ebbs and flows, yes, Dylan Lee has struggled, but others have picked up the slack to a point where, yeah, maybe if Walt would have used Dylan Lee 3 months ago in a specific situation, you have reinforcements where maybe you don't do that right
11: now.
10: Yeah,
11: but I'm trying to figure out, though, what is Dylan Lee going to be called upon to do in the postseason? And if Medeiros actually takes a spot, if Suarez comes back and takes a spot, and I'm looking at Fuentes possibly for two innings, you know, I'm not going to argue with what it is my bullpen can do, especially if Iglesias is back.
10: Yeah.
11: But at the end of the day, like Medeiros is one of those guys who go, oh, God, I hope it actually translates.
10: Mm-hmm.
11: Dylan Lee, the way that he had gone for a big portion of this year, it was like anytime, any place, anywhere.
10: Yeah.
11: And I don't know if I feel that way with a couple of guys out of the bullpen. I would like it to be Dylan Lee, but I'm also not going to square peg round hole into the postseason if he's not going well. I might have to find alternatives.
10: We had a caller in the post-game show yesterday bring this up, Dylan Lee specifically, and kind of talking through it, I kind of got to thinking, what was it, a month ago, where he kind of suggested that he might be tipping pitches and he was going to go back and look at the film and video and try to figure out if he was or if he is tipping pitches. maybe I wonder psychologically if he did see something or he didn't see something, and that has sort of affected how he goes about his business. I'm just kind of spitballing. It was something that I just kind of thought about as I was talking through this caller.
11: If you were tipping, you should have figured it out by now.
10: Yeah.
11: And again, I don't know if he's tired. I don't know if he's fatigued. I don't know if the first half plus took something out of him and he can't find it again. I don't know if it's mechanics. I have no idea. But I am now 1 week away from trying to figure out, okay, in a best of three, which you don't have a lot of wiggle room.
10: No.
11: You don't have a lot of wiggle room. If your bullpen doesn't do what it's supposed to do or is capable of doing, you could find yourself being down 0-1 or being tied 1-1 in the best of three. And then what are you going to do? Remember, those are 3 days in a row.
10: Yeah.
11: And the concept of, is a guy healthy? Is he healthy for one and then I can't pitch him again? Is he healthy for 1 and 3 but not for two? I don't know. The Dylan Lee thing is a thing only because it was so good where I thought, I have lockdown.
10: Yeah.
11: 6, 7, 8, 9 You get me through 5 and I'm going to beat you. Doesn't feel quite as secure with no Suarez back. It doesn't feel quite as secure with Dylan Lee. And I worry about Fuentes going too, and would you be able to use him again the next day?
10: Yeah, certainly questions out there. And incidentally, Robert Suarez will pitch at some point today for the Gwinnett Stripers. Their game is at 1 Eastern. So certainly in the Hyundai postgame show, and maybe even in the Ford leadoff show, depending on what time Suarez goes out there, we'll have news on what he does and how he does as he looks to get back into the big leagues. And, you know, we talked about it with Robert Suarez, you know, a couple times now. Do they want him to have another rehab-ish appearance? He can't have one in Gwinnett. He can't have one anywhere else in the minor leagues. But do they want a sim game? Do they want another bullpen? What does that determine about Robert Suarez? Because I think ideally, especially if the Braves clinch the division and are out of it in terms of that other one of the two byes, you would like to have Robert Suarez pitch not two games in the majors.
11: Yeah, I don't think I need him doing anything else other than today. If he comes out today, tomorrow, feeling good about himself. Now, you might not activate him Tuesday if you're not going to use him because I don't want to be down a body, but you might activate him Wednesday. If he's activated this week is the day that he's going to be available to pitch out of the bullpen. You're not going to activate him before that.
10: No. No, not at all. But it'll be interesting. And I guess we will definitely have information after the show.
11: It was also nice to see the two-run homer drought. That thing with a four-run homer, better known as a grand slam. And Mike Yastrzemski, another lefty, goes the other way.
10: Yeah, that was that would have been a home run in exactly one ballpark. Turns out he was in the right ballpark.
11: I just saw, by the way, the Ronald home run from the other, the 111-mile-an-hour home run.
10: Mm-hmm.
11: I will give somebody or a couple of people in that Crawford box your kudos for intelligence. There was a dive to get out of the way. Every once in a while, you see a guy just go, I got this. And then for that one, it was 111. Like, you can't tell it's 111.
10: No.
11: But you know that it's zipping. And the idea that nobody tried to play high school Harry, let's pick that one up when it lands. I might get it, I might not. But that thing could have taken out somebody's sternum.
10: Business decision, more like a medical decision, because if you stick your hand out trying to catch that one, I would guess maybe you have a couple broken bones and you're gonna have a story to tell.
11: Yeah, you're gonna have a story to tell. Hey, John, what happened to you this weekend?
10: Yeah.
11: You know, two fingers and a splint, if not worse.
10: Hey, we got to make a stop on the way home from the Astros game. Got to go to urgent care because my hand might be broken in 5 different places because I tried to catch a Ronald Acuna home run ball. All right, that is what happened yesterday. Let's get to today's lineups.
7: Time for your starting lineups.
10: For the Astros, leading off at shortstop is Jeremy Peña. Batting second in left field is Yordan Alvarez. Batting third and playing third is Isak Paredes. Batting fourth, the designated hitter, Jose Altuve. Batting fifth, the catcher, Yanir Diaz. Batting sixth and playing first base is Christian Walker. Batting seventh in right field is Cam Smith. Batting eighth, playing second base is good friend Nick Allen. And batting ninth, playing center field is Bryce Matthews. And they'll be behind Hunter Brown. For the Braves, leading off and doing the catching is Drake Baldwin. Batting second, the designated hitter, Ronald Acuna Jr. Batting third and playing first base is Matt Olson. Batting fourth and playing center field is Michael Harris II. Batting fifth, playing third base is Mauricio Dubon. Batting sixth, the second baseman, Ozzie Albies. Batting seventh and playing left field is Mike Yastrzemski. Batting eighth, playing right field, is Brewer Hicklin. And batting ninth, playing shortstop, is Ha-Seong Kim. And they'll be behind Martin Perez. So, a couple things. Ronnie gets the half day today. He's the designated hitter. And Mauricio Dubon moves to third, gives Austin a day off. And then Brewer Hicklin jumps in right field. And again, yes, he's a righty versus a righty in Hunter Brown, but his reverse splits are absolutely insane. So you might as well treat him like a left-handed hitter. So it's a little different. It's not that B-team lineup that sometimes Bobby would throw out on Sundays, but it's very different.
11: Well, at the end of the day, you're keeping Ronald's bat in the lineup, but you're also with the day off tomorrow trying to get him extra time off. Now put the pressure on whatever it is that his feet, his knees, his legs, or just really give him an opportunity to watch a baseball game with another one coming tomorrow, especially the travel day. I really like it. Now, Austin Riley, it's 20 strikeouts in his last 15 games.
10: Yeah.
11: Austin Riley is fast approaching numbers that you don't want to see. He's got the Braves franchise record for strikeouts. It's not been good again. You can hit him eighth all you want, but at a certain point, you got to get him righter.
10: Yeah.
11: And we'll find out if with 2 days off. Now, again, it'll be interesting to see if they think there's a cherry pick moment for a guy who's 10 for 51 over 20 games. With 20 strikeouts, excuse me, 15 games with 20 strikeouts, if they're going to actually give him an opportunity to have an at-bat today.
10: Yeah, we'll see. But yes, the day off tomorrow certainly allows Walt Weiss to get creative with his lineup. And again, Mauricio Dubon playing third. Again, goes to show you how valuable he is.
11: I don't look. I'm not trying to paint anybody as or this team. If you win today and you clinch and you want to pop the champagne, and you will, I'll go back to, while I wish it was Tuesday, so more people in the organization could actually be in a building when it happens. And I mean from top to bottom, in the building, in the organization. If you do it today, you're getting on a flight. It's not a ridiculous wheels up time. You're going to have a good time. You get to sleep in tomorrow. I'm not talking about hungover sleeping in. But you at least don't have to rush to get anyplace else the day after. And look, I'm a gambler, or at least I used to be more so. There was always this play when a team clinched. When they clinched everything they could, bet against them the next day.
10: Right, exactly.
11: Because the boys, maybe back in the day a little bit more than today, perhaps were not only not going to play, but the ones who had to were not going to be in great shape. I don't think it works that way anymore. I just think that sort of, it's not a wives' tale, because I followed it for a number of years. There's going to be a B team in, and the guys who have to play are not going to be very excited about playing. But it might not be a bad day to get it all done. It's not as good as Tuesday, but if you can get it done today, earlier flight, get the hell out of Dodge, get home, have the day off tomorrow with family or whatever.
10: Go play golf.
11: Not a bad day.
10: No, not at all. On the mound, Hunter Brown will be going for the Astros. 28-year-old is 6-3, has a 3.43 ERA, 49 walks, 110 strikeouts. Last time out, 10 strikeouts in 5 innings and a win over the Royals. Big-time ground ball guy. Big-time ground ball guy, which, of course, plays well in Daikin Park. But again, you know, this is a guy, they obviously like him a lot. Everybody seems to have liked Hunter Brown for a very long time. Big reason is ground balls, and a big reason is that opponents are hitting 151 against his four-seamer and 196 against his sinker. So when that sinker's working, that means he's at its best.
11: He's their most talented pitcher, and it's not even close.
10: Yeah.
11: You know, he was really good last year. Shoulder strain, I think, is what it was. Only 18 starts, 19 start coming into today. But he is the guy. If they make the postseason, whatever slot they end up in, he's the guy. That last start for them felt really good for a number of different reasons, because he was the opening day starter. He would be your opening playoff starter. He just hasn't really been the guy. Because you're in Houston, which isn't market size, and they weren't really very good, and it's not like they're doing anything exceptional. You got to remember how good this guy was last year. This guy was in the Cy Young conversation for a while, and it's just out of sight, out of mind. But if this guy is healthy, he's going to be a bitch for whoever the Houston Astros have to play in the first game.
10: Especially, in a short series, no doubt about it. And incidentally, the Astros now at 77-78, one game behind the Texas Rangers in the fight for the AL West crown. So looks like one of those two teams going to the postseason. And right now, it's the Rangers, not the Astros.
11: And we're talking about Yordan Alvarez, the MVP, not being in it. Jacob DeGrom maybe does get in it, and he gets actually one more shot. Says no to coming here because I want to go to the postseason. And everybody's like, you're not going to go to the postseason. Oh, maybe he is going to go to the postseason. And then does Jacob DeGrom have a Wayback Machine switch? And does he become, instead of Hunter Brown, who will not be in the postseason, is Jacob DeGrom the old Wiley, whatever version of him that it is, does he become the bitch for anybody who's got to play them in a game one?
10: It's you're right. The storylines abound in that AL West. Martin Perez going for the Braves. He's 9-9, got his 100th career win last time out. Got a 3.07 ERA. You know, like I said, last time, 6 innings, 5 hits, 3 runs. Only 2 of them were earned. That was in a win over the Cubs. And again, Martin Perez just goes about his business, and he does it well.
11: Most interesting guy, I thought, in the Cubs series, most interesting guy in this series.
10: Yeah.
11: The road splits were not very good. His road numbers were not very good. You go against a home run hitting team in Chicago. You're going against a banging team in Houston. You've seen a little bit of something. Now, I'm not talking about charting and going, I saw what my starters and my bullpen did against this team. But you do glean something when you've been around as long as him. But nobody really throws like him. Mm-hmm. So you don't really get that mine is theirs is mine type deal with other starters or even guys coming out of the bullpen, because they're not working counts. They're not working to try to get a guy a second and third time. But him keeping the ball in the ballpark, him not making a mistake, him having 91 work because it's spinning, him getting a little bit of swing and miss, not on 98 up, but on stuff out of the strike zone. Mm-hmm. This start is really, really similar to the Chicago Cubs start for me. Let's find out what he does today.
10: Yep. He will be on the mound going for his 10th win of the season, a season that has been very improbable for not only him, but also for the Atlanta Braves. We'll get our keys to the game coming up on the other side of the break. Hey, thanks to our friends at Racetrack. Your commercial break just got shorter. 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
10: Welcome back. Rolling along here in the 680 The Fan studios, Barrett Salee and Chris Domino with you. 210, first pitch from Daikin Park in Houston, Texas. Braves could clinch the NL East with a win or a loss by the Philadelphia Phillies. Incidentally, the Phillies kicking off at 1:10 p.m. at Citi Field against the Mets. So we will probably know if the Braves win the NL East before the end of the game. But don't forget, I'll break down the action and take your calls after the game. 680 Wrap-Up is driven by Jim Ellis Chevrolet. 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
10: We've talked a lot about Yordan Alvarez for all of the right reasons. He might win the Triple Crown. He's been unbelievable. He's the best hitter in Major League Baseball. 40 home runs, 99 RBI, all of that stuff. Don't sleep on Jose Altuve today, though. 293 average, 17 hits against Martin Perez, 9 of which are doubles. He also has a home run against Martin Perez. So, no, don't let Yordan Alvarez beat you. That's a given. That's like the most obvious part of the scouting report ever. But Jose Altuve's had some success against Martin Perez.
11: My home runs are better than your home runs. I have more of them. They count for more runs. Do it again today. I mean, Mikey is just, again, you win that home run battle. This is the type of team, and whether it's Ronald in the DH spot or it's somebody else actually hitting a home run or two. If I don't like magic numbers in home runs, you wish for three. You don't really ever declare you're going to get three. But at the end of the day, Hunter Brown is really good. I don't know if you'll get one off him, but he's not pitching 9 innings. Yeah. You're going to get an opportunity. If you need it, beating up on another bullpen, because we have not done much against starters. We really have not done much against starters in the last 45 days or so. I don't care anymore.
10: Yeah.
11: The starters are going 6 innings at their best. Now, this guy's good enough to do that, but if I have to, I'll beat up your bullpen.
10: Yeah, totally fine with that.
11: And a good offense, while it might be sustainable over 9, if it's good enough to beat the lessers coming out of the bullpen, fantastic.
10: Yep.
11: No problem.
10: I'm on board with that as well. All right, let's get the pop quiz question.
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11: And by the way, both home runs were off the bullpen yesterday. All right, I have a list in front of me. 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
11: Active players who played at least 1,000 games with their current team, and it's the only team they played for. 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
10: Okay. I will try to do that after the break. 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
10: Welcome back. It is 680 Game Day. Barrett Salee and Chris Domino with you for leadoff show coverage coming your way at 12:55, and then first pitch from Houston as the Braves look to clinch the NL East coming your way at 2:10 Eastern Time. Of course, it'll be Ben Engram and Darren O'Day on the call. Could be a big day, big afternoon, and big night if the Braves are able to get this one done. But like I said last segment, they'll know by the end of today's game whether they are middle of today's game, really, if they have to win or they don't have to win in order to win the NL East. Phillies and Mets at 1:10 Eastern time from Citi Field. So a little bit more scoreboard watching right now. If you're Walt Weiss, you might know in the fifth or sixth, hey, do we really need to keep our starters in? No, let's go ahead and pull them and have some champagne ready to go. So keep an eye on that. Chris, please reset the pop quiz question.
11: If you look around at active players, to play 1,000-plus games in one uniform and only one uniform is a thing. I also have a list of guys who are 750 and above who haven't made it to 1,000 yet, but they meet the same criteria. There are 9 active players who played 1,000 games right now with their club, but there are also a good handful, 9-plus, of guys who have played 750 games in one said uniform. Whom might they all be?
10: All right, I will try to do that in just a bit, but first, let's get some diamond notes.
19: It's time for Domino's Diamond Notes.
11: Well, it's kind of crazy. The Diamondbacks actually had a walk-off last night from a guy that they DFA'd earlier in the year.
10: Right.
11: He actually ended up staving off elimination. Their elimination number is 4. If you're looking around the world of baseball, especially in the National League, the Cubs have a magic number of 3. Padres have a magic number of 3. This is to get to the postseason, and the Phillies have a magic number of 4 because the Arizona Diamondbacks are right on the cusp of not being in, but they did have a walk-off last night. So their trek to the postseason does continue. Oh, by the way, it was a walk-off for the Yankees on top of everything else, which is kind of interesting. You see what Freddie Peralta's done in his last 5 starts for the Rays?
10: What did he do?
11: Well, he's back in a conversation of guys who were traded and are really, really a lot better than they were after they got traded.
10: Right.
11: With the Mets, Freddie Peralta was a disaster. With the Rays, he's actually been good. And I can tell you, while it's not 7 and 8 inning good, 5 2/3, 1 run, 5, no run, 6, 1 run, 6, 1 run, 6, no earned runs. And we're talking about, again, going down to Tampa and getting a little bit better than perhaps you would have been someplace else. I do want to bring this up maybe now, or we'll certainly talk about it coming up on the Ford leadoff show. Have you heard about what Hunter Brown is actually throwing? Do you hear what they call this pitch?
10: No.
11: It's a death ball. No, I'm not even kidding. I'll give you the vertical drop and what it really means. But it's going to be talked about, I'm sure, during a broadcast, both here on 680 The Fan, probably on the TV version. He's throwing a death ball. It was taught to him by Brent Strom, who's a long time. Oh, that guy's really good with pitchers. Hunter Brown now with a 10-strikeout performance in 5 innings. A lot of people were crediting the fact that he learned a death ball.
10: Now, look,
11: I've heard these Japanese guys come over with the invisible ball or whatever the heck it was, the gyro ball. But I had not heard anything called a death ball yet. We'll find out how often he uses it and how effective it might be against the Atlanta Braves.
10: Before you move on, did you hear what Ben said about the sweeper yesterday? Before the sweeper was called the sweeper, it was called the whirly. From Japan. The whirly.
11: All right.
10: We need to keep that. We need to get that one back.
11: All right. Well, the slurve is something that was actually, somebody talked about the slurve in the 1930s. Somebody found a Sporting News article where we said, oh, what's a slurve?
10: Right.
11: Well, in 1930-something, somebody in the Sporting News wrote about a slurve. So it's real. I had never heard the death ball. I mean, that's
10: amazing.
11: I'm kind of curious to see it in action. And maybe this is another one of those games where you better beat up the bullpen because it sounds really difficult to beat the death ball.
10: That's amazing.
11: The only 3 pitchers in history to have 300-plus strikeouts and an ERA below 2.30 in their first 45 big league games, Jose Fernandez, Paul Skeens, and now Cam Schlittler.
10: Cam Schlittler, wow.
11: Most starts in any one of the last 100 MLB seasons, allowing no more than 1 earned run, 5-plus innings pitched. Sandy Koufax in 1963 at 25. Schlittler now has 24. Bob Gibson in 1968, the year the pitcher had the same 24. That's a minute. Now, look, Schlittler's pitched more 5 and 6 compared to those guys, but that's the list. 100 seasons, no more than 1 earned run, 5-plus innings pitched in a year. It's Koufax 25, Schlittler and Gibson 24, where Schlittler is this year. And, boy, is he had some 2 years.
10: Yes, he has.
11: To begin his career. The Washington Nationals did it. They reached the magic number of 40, not saves, 40 blown saves. They now officially have 40 blown saves. It's a major league record.
10: Wow.
11: Yeah, the Brewers, by the way, that was a regular season all-time winningest total of 97 wins. They have seven games to go, so their quest to be a 100-win team is in play. They're going to go 3-4 in their last seven to have the franchise's first 100-win season, but 97 is the most they've ever won. How many different left fielders do you think the New York Mets had this year?
10: Seven.
11: 16.
10: What?
11: We can't laugh too much. We had 10.
10: Wow.
11: Yeah, us and the Phillies actually had 10 different left fielders, but they had 16 different left fielders.
10: That's almost impossible.
11: Yeah, that Bob Gibson year in 68, by the way, his road ERA, 100 road innings pitched, 0.81. You know, he was not very good at home because he had a 1-1-2 overall, but he was 0.81 on the road in 1968. That's a sick number. Schlittler, by the way, is a 1-1-6. That's the fifth best all time. Greg Maddux had a 1-1-2 in 1995 on the road, minimum of 100 innings pitched. Hey, this is the date where Cal Ripken officially ended the streak. Do you know what the number is?
10: No.
11: Because everyone cared about 2130. He needed to get to 2131. Do you know where he ended it? It was ended today in 1998. There's a really interesting video of him on the phone confirming it. You see him in the dugout. Right. He's actually on the phone confirming that his name is not in the lineup. 2,632 games. It was at Camden Yards against the New York Yankees on the state in 1998. This was also the day in 1980 where the Yankees put a plaque for Thurman Munson out at Memorial Park in their stadium. Yeah, 1980. So watch that video if you choose to, because there's a couple of historic Yankees still in that picture as well. Mickey Mantle, by the way, on the state, hit his 536th and final home run. His major league career, he did it off a Jim Lawn board, in case you were wondering. And the cautionary tale of cautionary tales, when there's only a handful of games left. The White Sox slump, which began on August 30th, before they were nine games over 500. They had a 4.5-game lead. They have three of the worst hitters in baseball in the stretch since August 30th. That would be Colson Montgomery, Braden Montgomery, and Murakami.
10: Oof.
11: If you look at the players who qualify, they're 165th, 166th, 167th. So the idea of who are you going into the postseason?
10: Right.
11: You do have to worry until you clinch, because if something like that happens, it's the 64 Phillies with a collapse. It's not probably going to happen to them, but we'll find out, because the White Sox, as good as it was for a very long time, and it's still a good story, it doesn't feel quite as good right now in terms of them being able to move on. All right, ready to play?
10: I am ready to play.
11: All right, so here is the question. By the way, that two-run homers, the streak of the most consecutive two-run homers, the Braves did it 8 times in a row before the Grand Slam. So they had 8 two-run homers in a row. The all-time record is 18. The
10: 18?
11: Oakland A's, the Oakland A's in 1982 had 18 straight two-run homers.
10: Wow.
11: Yeah, and the solo record, 2011, the Braves in 2022 had 16 straight solos. 21 is the record. The San Francisco Giants in 2011 hit 21 straight solo home runs.
10: That's
11: 21 straight
10: crazy.
11: Solos. Yeah.
10: That
11: and the Braves did have a 16 back in 2022. All right. Let's play the game. These are the players. We'll start with the 1,000-plus games consecutively played or played in one uniform.
10: All right. I'm going to go with Altuve since he's in the building.
11: 2,103. He is your leader in the clubhouse. He has played the most games in one uniform, any active player.
10: That doesn't surprise me one bit. How about Mike Trout?
11: He's number 3.
10: How about Salvador Perez?
11: He's number 2.
10: Nice. JT Realmuto.
11: He is not.
10: Ooh. Oh, no, no. He's got to be close. Let's go. No.
11: Well, remember, he's played in a couple of uniforms.
10: That is true. That is true. Aaron Nola.
11: Oh, no, no.
10: Pitcher, it's tough. Yeah, that is true. Ozzy.
11: Ozzy, 1,182.
10: God, it seems like only yesterday. How about, Kyle Freeland.
11: Oh, yeah, no, pitcher. No.
10: Oh, yeah. Okay,
11: he's not appearing
10: that's
11: in
10: right.
11: enough games.
10: I got a couple ones to remark off here. How about Max Muncy? Seems like he played for the Dodgers forever.
11: Nope, but remember,
10: he's
11: with
10: the A's.
11: These are guys who only played
10: that's
11: in one
10: game. Right. Jose Ramirez.
11: Jose Ramirez, the best player nobody talks
10: about. Nobody talks about him. Aaron Judge. How about Byron Buxton?
11: No.
10: No?
11: Oh,
10: really?
11: No, no. Keep him in mind, though.
10: Okay.
11: I'm giving you a hint.
10: All right.
11: The guys
10: so
11: who've
10: he's,
11: done it a thousand
10: he's
11: times.
10: 750.
11: Yes.
10: Well, 750.
11: 750 plus.
10: How about Francisco Lindor?
11: Oh, no, no. played with multiple teams.
10: Oh, that's true. He has. This is a lot harder than I thought it'd be. Giancarlo Stanton's been that. No, he was in New Orleans for way too long.
11: Remember, this is not 1,000 games in a row.
10: This is 1,000 games for a team in one uniform. Oh, man. This is a lot harder than I thought it'd be.
11: You're not going to get two of the last three, for sure.
10: Is there three left?
11: There's three left. One guy, you just don't think he's played enough games.
10: Okay.
11: But he just signed a ridiculously big contract.
10: Just signed a ridiculously big contract.
11: Yeah, as in, you want to know the number?
10: Sure.
11: $500
10: million. It's not Soto. It's not Otani. Who just signed for $500 million?
11: Played over 1,100 games.
10: Why can't I think of who this did? Who this is? $500 million.
11: Plays north of the border.
10: Vlad?
11: He signed a $500 million contract.
10: He's been around that long?
11: By the way, how does nobody know that? He signed a $500 million contract.
10: No, I knew that. I just didn't think he'd been there that long.
11: I'm telling you, I don't think anybody knows. He signed a $500 million. Now, because it wasn't free agency,
10: yeah.
11: You know, it wasn't the, wait, how many? It's a $500 million 14-year deal, and nobody knows.
10: Yeah, that wasn't a good investment.
11: Well, he has played in 1,100, he's been in the building for 1,114 games.
10: I'm more surprised, I'm surprised by the number, but I'm more surprised that he's been in the league for that long.
11: I'm going to give you the names of the two teams of the last two guys, and I'm not sure you're going to get it.
10: Okay.
11: Chicago Cubs.
10: Chicago Cubs?
11: Been there for 1,200 plus games.
10: Really?
11: Yep, Ian Happ.
10: Oh, God, I would never have landed on
11: Pittsburgh
10: Ian Happ.
11: Pirates. 1,102 games.
10: Andrew McCutchen. Nobody knows who he is.
11: I mean, nobody would think that this guy
10: Josh
11: would be in the top
10: Bell?
11: Nine.
10: No, he's not there anymore.
11: No. He's one team, Pittsburgh Pirates.
10: Pittsburgh Pirates.
11: Quickly they forget about. When you have leftover food, what do?
10: You heat it up.
11: No, what do you do?
10: Put it in the microwave.
11: What do you do before that?
10: You put it in the fridge.
11: Yeah. What do you wrap it in?
10: You wrap it in saran wrap.
11: No.
10: You wrap it in...
11: The other one, the silvery one.
10: You're having an aluminum foil,
11: right? Which is which company? It's known for
10: Reynolds.
11: Ryan Reynolds.
10: Ryan Reynolds.
11: All right, 750 games. 750 games in one uniform.
10: Byron Buxton.
11: Byron Buxton, 991.
10: Francisco Lindor. Oh no, he's
11: played on multiple teams. By the way, we very much have talked about both of them today.
10: We very much have talked about both of them today. Jordan Alvarez?
11: Nope. Well, he is on there, 827, but he's not the guy I'm talking about.
10: Closer to home. Ronnie?
11: 918.
10: God, that seems crazy to me that he's been here that long.
11: Who else?
10: Yep.
11: He's got a day off today.
10: Oh, Austin.
11: Austin Riley, 973 games. I'll give you the name of the team. I don't think you're going to give me the guy. The San Diego Padres.
10: Xander Bogaerts. Fernando Tatis Jr.
11: Nope. Fernando Tatis Jr. is on there. Next one on the list, same team, San Diego.
10: Cronenworth?
11: Yep. Jake Cronenworth, 882 games. Now, you wanted to give me a Philly before. Give me a Philly now.
10: A Philly now. JT Realmuto already said.
11: He's played for another team.
10: A Philly now. He's got not a pitcher, obviously. Not J.T. Realmuto. Now, Bryce has played somewhere else.
11: Exactly.
10: Trey Turner's been playing somewhere else. Uh-huh. Kyle Schwarber's played somewhere else.
11: Oh, did you ever snap something in your body? What did you just break?
10: I broke my leg. Broke a stress fracture.
11: No. What's bone? Bone? Yeah.
10: Alec Bohm.
11: Wow. 866 games. I'll give you another Chicago Cup. You're not going to get him either.
10: Oh, God.
11: Another Chicago Cup. Another Chicago Cup.
10: Not Ian Happ.
11: Nope.
10: Not Ian Happ. It's
11: Little Jack.
10: Little Jack. The second.
11: That's a pretty
10: junior.
11: Good clue, Joe.
10: Little Jack.
11: Sat on the corner.
10: I have no idea what this clue was.
11: Nico Horner? Little Jack Horner sat in the corner. Nico Horner's played 855 games in a Cubs uniform.
10: Yeah, I have never landed there.
11: Then the guy who you just don't want to see in the postseason, even though Kyle Tucker's heated up, Will Smith has played 789 games for the Dodgers. And then Bobby Witt Jr. comes in at 761 games.
10: He's been around that long.
11: Yep.
10: That's wild. All right, for all of us here at 680 The Fan, Lucas Koshevar and Joe Virgin, East Coast Amino, I'm Barrett Salee. 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
10: 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Barrett Salee and Chris Domino with you. The magic number is one. One, a win today or a loss by the Philadelphia Phillies, and the Braves will celebrate the NL East in Houston, the same place where they celebrated the World Series win back in 2001. We'll have the pitching matchup. We'll have lineups. You'll hear from Walt Weiss. 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But before we do anything else, though, let's pause 10 seconds for station identification on the Atlanta Braves Radio Network.
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10: All right, so yesterday was big in a whole lot of ways. But I think the biggest one, and we'll talk about Grant Holmes a little bit later, but the biggest one, of course, was Ronald Acuña Jr., the Grand Slam. It flipped the game around entirely. And for Ronald, it's just another sort of bullet point on his resume in the second half of the season where he's starting to get hot and become a difference maker, which when you combine him with what Michael Harris II has done, man, this offense is a lot of fun. You need to see more of it. You need to see more consistency from the other guys. But Ronald is where Ronald should be right now.
11: Well, it's nice to see somebody take an offense on the road. You know, Austin Riley, I'm not going to blow anything. He's not starting today. He's got 20 strikeouts in his last 15 games. He's climbing, unfortunately, the chart of strikeouts in a season after breaking a franchise record. And they're going to give him a day off. I keep asking, give me three guys. 3.5 would be great as we get ready for next week, whatever version of the postseason, whoever it is we play. The good news is it'll be across the street in all likelihood, so that helps. But to see a little bit of offense in Chicago, to see a little bit of offense in Houston. Now, again, cherry-picked. It's not all been great. But to see a 4-run home run instead of a 2-run home run, to see Mike Yastrzemski go the other way, to beat up a bullpen, 2 home runs off the bullpen. Their starter was good yesterday. We don't. Our starter was good yesterday. We're not chasing starters. I mean, we're really not. This is a long time. This is 45 games, 50 games plus. We have not really done damage. Christopher Sanchez, we got 3 runs off of him. Now, he's had a little bit of a spell where he's gotten a little bit wonky compared to what he's done for most of the year. But we have not kicked anybody off the mound.
10: No.
11: But here's what I will say. Much like an Atlanta Falcons game today, I don't care how. I don't care how and when you score. Just don't get too far behind. Don't be so bad early with blown opportunities that you still don't have a chance to win. We took care of another bullpen yesterday.
10: Yeah.
11: We had a couple of home runs off a bullpen. I'll take that. In the postseason, you're going to face better starters than you're facing now. Hunter Brown is a better starter than we faced really since, talent-wise.
10: Yeah.
11: Since that Yankee series, we faced good starters. Chris Sale has seemed to have gone against all of them.
10: Yes,
11: this guy has that type of talent. It would be nice if you actually kicked him off the mound at some point 4 innings in, where his manager had to go get him. We're just not very good at that right now.
10: No, we are not. But there are quite a few things that we are good at that I think have developed, which I think for the Braves, the long ball is the big.

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6: 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Final game of this series. Braves looking for a sweep. It would be their first sweep on the road since May 1st through the 3rd when they swept the Rockies in Denver. Obviously, a lot to be gained with a win today. Braves would clinch the division. And we'll start off with the visiting Braves. This will be game number 156 of the regular season. Six left to be played after today. Braves managed by Walt Weiss. They enter with a record of 91-64 and a six-game lead over the Phillies as the Braves are sitting in first place in the East. The Braves will lead it off today with their catcher, Drake Baldwin. Batting second, the DH, Ronald Acuna Jr. Hitting third, first baseman, Matt Olson. Batting cleanup, center fielder, Michael Harris. Slotted fifth, third baseman, Mauricio Dubon. In their sixth, it's the second baseman, Ozzie Albies. Hitting seventh, left fielder, Mike Yastrzemski. Batting eighth, right fielder, Brewer Hicklin. Rounding out the bottom of the order, shortstop, Ha-Sung Kim. And on the mound, the veteran, left-hander, Martin Perez. He's 9-9 with a 3.07 ERA. He's seen the Astros a ton in his career and had some success against them and looking for more of that today. So again, for the Braves, Baldwin, Acuna, Olson, Harris, Dubon, Albies, Yastrzemski, Hicklin, Kim, and Perez on the mound. Those are the Braves. Now for Joe Espada's Astros. They are 77-78. They're in second place in the West, one game back of division-leading Texas, and they'll lead it off with their shortstop, Jeremy Peña. Batting second, left fielder, Yordan Alvarez. Hitting third, third baseman, Isak Paredes. Batting cleanup, the DH, Jose Altuve. Batting fifth, catcher, Yainer Diaz. Slotted sixth, first baseman, Christian Walker. In the seven hole, right fielder, Cam Smith. Batting eighth, former Brave, second baseman Nick Allen. And rounding out the bottom of the Houston nine, center fielder Bryce Matthews. On the mound for the Astros, the best they have, their ace right-hander Hunter Brown. He's 6-3 with a 3.43 ERA. He's coming off a 10-strikeout performance in his last turn. So again for the Astros, Peña, Alvarez, Paredes, Altuve, Diaz, Walker, Smith, Allen, Matthews, and Brown on the mound. You know who's in there. They will be on the field when we come back. Braves and the Astros right around the corner on the Atlanta Braves Radio Network.
7: AOC or John Ossoff? 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It's Senator Ossoff. 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Hard to believe, but Senator Ossoff spends more powdering his nose than your family spends on 4 months of groceries. No wonder Ossoff thought Georgians could afford his $2,000 tax increase. Behind the Ossoff makeup is a lot of taxes. Senator Ossoff voted to gut the child tax credit. He voted to tax overtime and tips. He even voted for higher taxes on

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3: 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Jeremy Pena singled back in the first inning. First pitch from Perez and a ground ball to third. Diving stop by Dubon. Pops up, slings it over. Olsen came off the bag, but he maintains that he swiped the tag and made contact with Pena. Pena's called safe. And now Barksdale and Moscoso, first base umpire and home plate umpire, coming together. And the Braves will challenge this. This will be reviewed. Look, if Matt comes off the bag, swipes the tag, and he points to the dugout and says, review that, I believe Matt, because there's nobody better in the league at first base than Matt Olson. And even if he didn't swipe, he might have had the toe on the bag. I mean, the left arm of Pena might have hit the glove.
4: Yeah, Olson felt that. It's just whether he possessed the ball when Pena hit his glove.
3: That looks like an out to me.
4: Sure does.
3: The hand hit the glove right as the ball was going into the mitt.
4: Impressive job holding on to it.
3: Yeah. Here we go. He is out. So Lance Barksdale, after seeing the review, saw exactly what we saw. That'll be a 5-3 put out. Pena's put out. That's an amazing job by Matt Olson. Because it wasn't like he caught it and then the impact came. The impact was starting on the thumb of the glove as the ball was entering the webbing of the glove. Jordan Alvarez takes a ball. So, to catch that, hold on, and withstand the impact of Pena's left hand is pretty amazing. Alvarez takes a ball low and outside.
4: We've seen him make, numerous amazing plays at first. I don't think I've seen that one before. A little hand-to-hand combat, making the catch under pressure.
3: There's the 2-0 pitch, and a ball low, two balls and a strike. Yeah, he can do it all over there, man. He's as good as it gets at first base. Rio to Alvarez, he's swinging, and a hot shot to second. Gloved in shallow right by Ozzy Albies. Goes to first base for the out. Two down in the bottom of the third inning. That brings Isak Paredes to the plate. In this series, the Astros have scored 5 runs, and Paredes has driven in 4 of them. The only one he didn't drive in was that run they scored in the 8th inning last night. Was on an RBI double in the 8th from Nelson Velasquez. First pitch is fouled off by Paredes. Alongside Darren O'Day and our producer-engineer Jonathan Chadwick, Ben Ingram here with you. Roof closed here in Houston. It's the final game of this series. And the Braves looking for a sweep in Houston. Paredes pops it up, foul territory, first base side. Braves have had sweeps on the road of Colorado and Philadelphia this year. That was early in the season, both of those.

0: 0-2 to Paredes. Just missed up and in with a sinker.
1: Yeah, win tonight or today would be good on two fronts, right? The Braves struggled on the road second half of the season, and Martin Perez especially has struggled away from Truist this year.
0: 1-2, just missed away with a cutter.
1: 1.8 ERA at home, 4.6 on the road. Way more home runs coming in his road start, so it'd be great for him to vanquish those road struggles he's had all season.
0: 2-2, popped up. First base side, Olsen coming over to the railing of the Astros dugout. He's out of room. No, or is he? No, he makes that catch. Leaned over the railing. He sold it as if that was going to be out of his reach and then just shot the glove out there and swiped at it and made the catch. And that ends the inning. Nice job by Matt. That's a 1-2-3 third inning. We go to the top of the fourth, no score.
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0: Into the top of the fourth inning in Houston. No score, no runs, two hits for the Braves, no runs, three hits and an error for the Astros. And it'll be Ozzie Albies leading off for the Braves in the fourth. Got to find a way to solve Hunter Brown. That'll be fouled off into the seats down the left field line. Northside Hospital Cancer Institute, one of the nation's leading and largest cancer programs. Northside is built to beat cancer. Ozzie Albies 0-for-8 in this series. 0-1 pitch, a little bit high. One ball and one strike. One from Brown. Albies pulls it to first. It's gloved by Christian Walker. He takes to the bag himself. One down in the top of the fourth inning. Here's Mike Yastrzemski. We're talking about unique home runs in this ballpark, especially to left field. Into those Crawford boxes. 3-15 down the left field line. Mike hit a ball last night that landed out there but about the front row to left field. Here's the pitch on the way to Yastrzemski. There's a ball high. It would have been a home run in one of 30 big league ballparks. And he was lucky enough to be playing in that ballpark. Ended up being a home run. Would have been a fly ball to left field for an out any other place. There's a ball low. But you just never know that shallow left field porch here. Two balls and no strikes on Yastrzemski. 2-0 pitch and foul. They had a pretty funny story that happened here about 9-10 years ago, back when George Springer was with the Astros. He hit a ball deep to left, ended up being a foul ball. There's the 2-1 on the way. And Yaz lines one out to short, caught knee-high by Jeremy Pena. And two down in the fourth inning. Another hard hit ball by Yastrzemski. Pena hadn't played perfectly. But finishing that story, Springer hit a foul ball off the facade in left field, and it ricocheted directly into a funnel cake deep fryer. And they had to close it down the rest of the game. There's a pitch on the way to Brewer Hicklin. He swings and misses.
1: Deep fried homer.
0: Yeah, that's exactly what it was. Foul ball into a funnel cake deep fryer. Here's the 0-1 pitch, time called. And they had a lot of fun with it. They had a few moments, and they called it the Springer Splash Funnel Cake that they ended up having the next few days. Yeah, I mean, can you imagine that? I mean, all of a sudden, that grease just explodes all over the place out there with a foul ball that landed in the deep fryer. Here's the 0-1 pitch on the way to Brewer Hicklin. Hicklin swings and misses. Corkscrewed himself into the ground, I should say. Two down. And an 0-2 count.
1: Yeah, that would seem like a safety hazard to me, having hot oil flying everywhere.
0: 0-2 low and outside.
1: Might have to relocate that funnel cake stand or get a protective guard above the fryer.
0: No score, top of the fourth inning. A 1-2 pitch. Hicklin takes the ball outside.
1: I gotta admit, I'm kind of afraid of fryers after seeing all those videos of people frying turkeys.
0: Oh my goodness.
1: Without drying it off or it being completely defrosted.
0: They burn the house down. Set the deck on fire.
1: It's like a spaceship taking off.
0: 2-2 low and outside. 3-2. It's hard to beat a funnel cake.
1: I disagree.
0: You don't like funnel cakes?
1: Not a big funnel cake guy.
0: Powdered sugar and bread?
1: What's the point of eating it?
0: Because it's delicious, that's why. It's a 3-2 pitch. And Hicklin with a chopper fouled on the third baseline.
1: You seem like a county fair kind of guy.
0: Oh, big time. You have no idea. You have no idea. There would be days where we just wouldn't eat, and then you just go to the fair and you just absolutely unload. Just carnage. 3-2 to Hicklin and a called third strike. 9 strikeouts for Hunter Brown through 4 innings. Braves have hardly been able to touch him. We go to the bottom of the fourth, no score.
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0: Still no score in Houston. Into the bottom of the fourth inning. Jose Altuve leads off versus Martin Perez. He bunted for a hit in his first trip to the plate. 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There's a fly ball to deep left field. That goes back to the wall, and that's gone. Jose Altuve with a homer. His 16th of the season. And more success for him versus Martin Perez. 1-0 Houston. Went down to get it. And like we mentioned, there are no secrets when it comes to Perez versus Altuve. They've faced each other over 60 times. And Altuve wins this battle.
1: Yeah, just enough of that one to sneak it. I'd say maybe half a foot over the top of the Crawford boxes out there and left.
0: Manny Diaz takes the ball outside. And just a solo homer. 1-0 Houston. Diaz 1-for-1 with a single. 1-0 pitch and a ground ball to short. Take it on two bounces by Kim. Running throw and one down.
1: We talked about Martin Perez. The keys to the game for him is keeping the ball on the ground and battling those righties. Because of that short porch, they'd love to get it in the air and take advantage of the Crawford box out there. And luckily, Martin's been controlling the strike zone, and nobody was on base with a walk before that.
0: Walker takes the ball outside. Christian Walker, 35 years old, out of Norristown, Pennsylvania. A little bit low down side with a sinker. Two balls, no strikes.
1: That home run, another one of 30. This is the only stadium of all 30 that would have been a home run.
0: 2-0 pitch, is a ball outside. I bet the Crawford boxes get a lot of homers like that.
1: Yes. And I'm guessing Jose Altuve enjoys that Crawford box out there, his career.
0: 3-0 to Walker. That missed low and outside. One out walk. First walk allowed by Martin Perez. Cam Smith coming up to the plate. Smith struck out looking in the second inning. It's been the only strikeout victim for Perez to this point. Smith just 23 years old. There's a ball low. Smith out of Wellington, Florida. Played a lot of shortstop in high school. That'll be swung on and missed. The changeup makes it one ball, one strike. And Smith was going to be playing his college ball at Florida State. And he played three seasons there. And now the Astros organization. Here's the 1-1 pitch on the way to Cam Smith. Chases and misses a changeup. 1-2. Two low and inside, 2-2. You know, when you're a young player, you're trying to figure out things that work for you, ways that you prepare for a game. For Cam Smith, his method of getting ready for a game is meditation. And he's become a believer in that over the last few years. Here's the 2-2 pitch. And he hacks and misses there. He'll have to meditate on that for a while. Changeup strikes him out. But I thought it was really interesting. He said he initially used the Calm app. Are you familiar with the Calm app?
1: I've heard of it,
0: yes. The white noises, brown noises, all that. And he'd use that to meditate. But that just wasn't doing the trick. And he swapped to reggae music. Bob Marley and the Wailers, some of his top choices. And that's how he'll prepare for a game, is with reggae music and meditation. There's a ball load inside. Sounds like a pretty chill time.
1: It sure does. It's hard to find a spot quiet enough in the clubhouse to meditate.
0: I bet it is. Maybe he does it in the car on the way in. Just got to keep your eyes open. Oh, here's a 1-0 pitch on the way to Nick Allen. Allen takes a called strike. One nothing Astros on the homer by Jose Altuve. Franklin takes a called strike. Nick Allen last season with the Braves hit just .221. Batting .279 here. Does have three homers here. Takes a cutter low. He never homered as a Brave. He has three homers as an Astro, and I'm guessing he's taking advantage of what we were talking about earlier, the Crawford boxes. Maybe 3-1 out of 30s on his deadline. Here's a 2-2 pitch all the way to Nick Allen. Perez brings it. Missed outside, 3-2. But a sure-handed defender. Count runs full. Walker on the move. Ground ball out to first. And that'll be gobbled up by Matt Olson. He steps on the bag with his left foot. And that ends the bottom of the fourth inning. Astros with a first lead of the game. A home run by Altuve. We go to the top of the fifth inning. 1-0 Houston.
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0: 1-0 Astros into the top of the fifth inning. Ben, Darren, and Jay Chad with you. A home run by Jose Altuve has given the Astros this lead. Braves have had a couple of moments where they've had men in scoring position. They've not been able to drive in a run yet versus Hunter Brown. Brown goes back to work. Ha-Sung Kim takes a first pitch strike. And while Brown has been very effective, look, he has 9 strikeouts. The pitch count is pretty elevated for where we are in the game.
16: It sure is.
0: Kim with a chopper to short, taken on 2 hops by Pena. He throws to first base, 1 down.
16: That's the downside of pitching for swing and miss, is it's going to run up your pitch count. And last start, 5 innings, 10 strikeouts, kind of on the same pace here today, 87 pitches, now 1 out into the 5th. And you know, the Astros bullpen's been struggling a bit lately. They have a good back end, but the question is, how are they going to get to Abreu and Hader at the end of the game?
0: Drake Baldwin swings and misses at a fastball. In New York, the Phillies have a 4-1 lead on the Mets. A glance at the out-of-town scoreboard delivered to you by Saia, the official freight carrier of the Atlanta Braves. 4-1 is high. And should the Phillies lose that game, no matter what takes place here, the Braves would clinch the division. If the Phillies win, Braves have to win here today to clinch the division. 1-1 pitch. Baldwin swings and misses. The Rays have a 5-0 lead on the Red Sox. That game's in the 7th. Cubs all over the Reds, 8-1 in the 6th inning. Blue Jays leading the Rangers 2-0 in the 3rd inning. 1-2 to Baldwin. He'll spoil it foul. And everything else is either starting later or in a delay. Or features two teams that you just don't care about in the postseason, huh? Because they're not there. One, two on the way. and bounces away. Two balls, two strikes. Braves came back in the game last night. They're trailing 2-0 into the seventh inning in last night's game. Actually, that was 2-0 into the sixth inning last night. Scored a run in the sixth, four in the seventh, one in the eighth, and 1-6-3. Baldwin swings and misses at a high cutter. And that's strikeout number 10 for Hunter Brown. Now, this guy's been on a strikeout binge. He now has three 10-strikeout performances in his last five starts. And altogether, he has 44 strikeouts in his last 27 innings. Two down for Ronald Acuna. Ball outside, one ball and no strikes. All that said, Brown up to 94 pitches. They get a little bit of action stirring in their bullpen out there. Lefty Brian King is tossing in their bullpen. 1-0 to Acuna. And a soft ground ball out to third. Paredes, bare hands, throws over, and he bounces the throw, and it rolls away from Walker. And Acuna safe at first base. Did that take a bite out of Ronald?
16: Snake jumped up and bit him. I think that bounced up and hit him right in the tuchus.
0: And low throw by Paredes. Walker tried to back out, or backhand it and dig it out, but it bounced by him and got rattled in the seat of his pants. A meeting at the mound. Josh Miller is the pitching coach. He walks out there to the mound. I believe that's him. 1-0 Houston. We're in the top of the fifth inning. Runner at first, two down for Matt Olson, who's 0-for-2 with two strikeouts. Pitcher, catcher, and pitching coach all together out there on the mound having a meeting. Home plate umpire Edwin Moscoso joining, trying to encourage a breakup of the meeting. Now the Braves hoping for something their way here in the fifth inning with two down. Giving you the rundown of the out-of-town scoreboard, the Dodgers host the Giants later. Matchup of left-handers in that one. That'll be Jack Dreyer versus Matt Wilkinson. Still an outside chance the Braves could chase down the Dodgers, but four games back of the Dodgers with a week left to play. First pitch to Olson. Low it inside, one ball, no strikes.
16: How did you say Matt Wilkinson, not call him Tugboat? Have you seen him?
0: That's right. You're right. That's his nickname.
16: He's an absolute unit.
0: 6'1", 250.
16: Unit.
0: There's a 1-0 pitch. That's down in the dirt, bouncing away from Diaz into the backstop. And Ronald just in a light jog down to first base on the wild pitch. On base hit could tie the game. Tugboat Wilkinson. That sounds like somebody who played in the 1800s. It's a great
16: it
0: nickname.
16: It does.
0: Expecting a matchup of Tugboat Wilkinson and Snuffy McGee. Here's the 2-0 pitch all the way to Matt Olson. Brown brings it. And Olson sends it up the middle, backhanded at second by Allen. Plants and throws and got him out. Just robbed Matt Olson. Well, you mentioned how sure-handed defensively Nick Allen is, and that time he robs Olson of a hit and a run. And that ends the top of the fifth. No runs, one hit, no errors, and a man left. We're halfway home, 1-0 Astros.
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21: First pitch in the bottom of the fifth inning, bunted out to third base, and throwing over late, Mauricio Dubon. Bryce Matthews with a leadoff single. He's aboard on a bunt base hit. Second time they've dropped a bunt down versus Perez, and both times it's turned into a hit. So back to the top of the order to Jeremy Pena. Bryce Matthews down at first base. Pena is one for two. First pitch he sees, a called strike, got a changeup over. One run, five hits, one error for the Astros. No runs, three hits, no errors for the Braves. Perez brings it, Pena takes a ball low and inside. Pena, 28-year-old shortstop, born in the Dominican but raised in Rhode Island, played his college ball at Maine. 1-1, a called strike, 1-2. Former third-round selection in 2018 out of the University of Maine. One, two, a little bit low and outside. Two balls, two strikes. Perez is 2-2. He missed low, three balls and two strikes. Pena's got baseball in his blood. His dad, Geronimo Pena, played seven seasons in the big leagues and was a second baseman in St. Louis and also spent some time in Cleveland. 3-2 pitch. Won't foul to the third baseline. His dad, Geronimo, shared an infield with Ozzie Smith for a chunk of his career. Throughout Jeremy's life, he's not only looked up to his father, but also looked up to Ozzie Smith. Three balls and two strikes on Pena. Pitch on the way. Ground ball to third. Dubon has it. They go to second. There's one. Ozzie off balance throw, but not in time. He was falling off of second and winging it to first base. Not in time, but they cut down the lead runner in Matthews. And one down with the runner at first base. Folks, you ever wonder what a home run tastes like? It's a little peppery, a little tangy, and a lot like the original Louisiana hot sauce, the official hot sauce of the Atlanta Braves. That's Louisiana Hot. Buy you some. Got to keep this man quiet. Climbing in, Yordan Alvarez. Like we've detailed several times already in this series, he's amongst the league leaders or leading the league in so many offensive categories. Extremely dangerous, 40 homers, 99 RBIs. He's 2-for-8 in this series. A double and a single for him this series. First pitch, called strike, good cutter.
16: He's a dangerous hitter, no doubt, but Martin has handled him well in his career. Alvarez just 3-for-18 off of him. Two of those three hits are extra base hits, though. Double and a home run.
21: One missed away.

0: Hey, it's John Kincaid. 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
5: Braves 4, Astros 1 as we head into the bottom of the sixth frame here. Great job by Victor Medeiros in the bottom of the fifth. Two-thirds of an inning pitch, big strikeout, stranding 300 runners, giving the Braves the momentum they needed to plate those 4 runs in the top. On to relieve him, right-hander A.J. Smith-Shawver, the 23-year-old, pitched out of the bullpen Monday up in Chicago. Went 5 innings, his first relief appearance since his Major League debut.
6: Looks sharp in that outing. Here's Christian Walker. First pitch, curveball over for a called strike. You think they want to get a couple of innings out of him right here? The ball goes well here.
5: I think they want to look at and see what he looks like in short relief outings.
6: Okay.
5: Because he's got a fantastic arm, and I think your hope is that if he's just pitching 1 or 2 innings, maybe that velocity spikes up into 98, 99.
6: One to Walker, and a fly ball down the right field line, slicing foul. 0-2 on him. I mean, it's good to have him stretched out to where he can pitch multiple innings, but come the postseason, I'm right there with you. I think his arm is such a weapon. So even if it's just 1 inning or use him similarly to how you use Fuentes the last few times, he could do both.
5: Uh-huh.
6: 2, a called third strike. Fastball at 100. That probably looked like about 110 after the first 2 pitches that Walker saw.
5: Yeah, that's, you see it every year, right? Starter goes to the bullpen, usually a young guy, good arm, and then he's just a force to be reckoned with in the postseason. And A.J. has that ability, that 100-mile-an-hour fastball painted down and away, almost impossible to hit that.
6: Here's Cam Smith with 1 down. First pitch, curveball. That was a knee buckler. That was a 77-mile-an-hour curveball after the previous pitch was 100. Cam Smith had his knees buckle under him. Here's the 0-1 pitch on the way from Smith. Shawver. That's fouled back. That was a 99-mile-an-hour fastball.
5: I am curious if they told him, hey, A.J., you have 1 or 2. Let's just see what you can do, right? Or, you know, you stretch him out. You do have some arms down, likely. Fuentes and Iglesias down at the back end of the game.
6: 0-2 pitch. Fouled back here just under us. Phillies have scored 3 times in the top of the 8th, and they lead the Mets 7-2. No balls and 2 strikes on Cam Smith. Smith-Shawver brings it. Just missed low of the splitter.

0: Smith is 0 for 2 with 2 strikeouts. 1-2. See ya. Swung on and missing a splitter. He's 0 for 3 with 3 strikeouts. And look, if you're an opposing batter facing this guy one time, and it's 99 with a heater, here's a splitter, here's a curveball. I mean, best of luck to you. But I don't know how you can see him enough to really link in and figure out what he's doing.
1: Yeah, that was a really nasty splitter there with the strikeout.
0: Nick Allen takes the ball low and outside.
1: And that's a very important pitch for AJ. And last couple times out, when he's going longer, hasn't had the swing and miss on that. That's also another factor. Does he get more swing and miss in that if he's just going short outings?
0: Allen takes the ball low and outside. Because you're going to, I'm right there with you, you're going to get that burst in the fastball in a shorter outing, especially come the postseason. We're thinking about 99 and 100 and how that plays. All about control. 2-0 pitch. There's a called strike. And he's shown pretty good command of that fastball, even 98, 99. One to Allen on a weak ground ball to third. Taken on a chest high hop by Dubon. He sends his best fastball across the diamond for the out. It's a 1-2-3 bottom of the sixth inning put together by Smith Schauber. So six innings in the books. We go to the top of the seventh. 4-1 Braves.
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0: Making our way into the top of the seventh inning here in Houston. Braves have a 4-1 lead on the Astros. Magic number is down to one. One victory by the Braves here today. They will be NL East champions. And after that four-run sixth inning, Braves getting a little bit closer. Ronald Acuna leads it off at the top of the seventh inning. It's still Uyola on the mound for the Astros. Pitches the ball up and in. Alongside Darren O'Day and our producer-engineer Jonathan Chadwick, Ben Ingram here with you from Daikin Park in Houston. Ronald Acuna 1-for-3 with a single. No fouling back into our right. Folks, Napa is a proud partner of your Atlanta Braves. With America's largest network of parts and care, Napa has all the bases covered when it comes to your ride. Braves looking for their seventh division title in the last nine seasons. 1-1 pitch. Acuna takes a breaking ball inside. Missed with a slider. Should the Braves go on and win the division, it would be their 19th NL East title and their 24th division title altogether in franchise history. 2-1 fouled back, two balls, two strikes. They're trying to make some history here in Houston. Acuna, Olsen, Harris here in the top of the seventh inning. Acuna takes a ball high. Count runs full on Ronald Acuna. This right-hander, Miguel Ulloa from Puerto Plata, the Dominican Republic. Just 24 years old. Rookie about to spin the 3-2 pitch. Acuna check swing. An appeal. Didn't go. Leadoff walk in the seventh inning. And that's how the sixth inning started. It's now the fourth walk allowed by Astros pitchers. And now Matt Olson up to the plate.
1: Ronald hasn't just been punishing baseballs lately. The quality of his at-bats has improved. He's really not helping pitchers out as much by chasing out of the strike zone. And it's a very welcome sight.
0: Ulloa steps off the back of the rubber. Olson 0 for 3. He was robbed of a base hit and an RBI back on the fifth inning on a nice defensive play by Nick Allen. And Olson takes a first pitch strike from Ulloa. These folks here in Houston have an eye on the scoreboard. Texas is trailing Toronto 3-2. That game's in the fifth inning. Olson takes a ball high. One ball, one strike.
1: Now here's some a little bit of data for you, A.J. Smith-Shawver. Fastball, average fastball tonight and today, 98.8. That's up almost 3 miles an hour. The splitter also jumped up 3 miles an hour, so impressive stuff from him.
0: 1-1 fouled back. So getting that little boost you're talking about by being told, look, we're going with it for an inning, maybe two, see what you look like. Mm-hmm. And he hasn't disappointed.
1: No.
0: That's lethal.
1: And, you know, this is a very meaningful game. Both teams scratching and clawing for it. But you put that guy in the playoffs with that extra adrenaline. Oof, look out.
0: 1-2 to Olson. And a chopper to third. Paredes has it. Quick throw to second for one. And over to first base for two. Where he gloved that, he was closer to second than he was to third as they had their defenders well off the line. That's a 5-6-3 double play. It was Pena covering the bag. Two down in the seventh inning. Michael Harris pops it up towards foul ground. That'll reach the seats as fans go standing, reaching for it. Nothing in one on Michael Harris. Michael with two walks also reached on an error. The walk he had in the sixth inning to lead off the inning, very impressive. And with a fly ball here. Actually, there's a pop-up to the infield. I thought that might reach center field, but that'll be caught at second base by Nick Allen. So it's a 1-2-3-7 as the Braves send the minimum to the plate. The seventh inning stretch is brought to you by the Warrior Alliance. The Warrior Alliance is stepping up at the plate to help warriors navigate to success after military service. Visit thewarrioralliance.org to learn more. We'll keep it right here for God Bless America. That'll be brought to you in just a moment by Lauren Sowell. Looking ahead to the bottom of the seventh, the Astros will be sending up 9-1-2 in the inning. But before we step aside, let's send it down to Lauren Sowell. And she'll bring us God Bless America here on this beautiful Sunday from Houston.

0: Radius adjusts his batting gloves. Bright white batting gloves, now digging back in. Takes a long look at A.J. Smith-Shawver. A.J. set right at the belly. 2-2 pitch, spoiled foul into the Braves dugout. Smith-Shawver from the state of Texas, out of Colleyville, Texas. Former two-sport star in high school, football and baseball. Trying to put away Paredes. And he cuts loose a 2-2. And that breaking ball is sent deep and foul into the sweet level down the left field line. That was a big curveball.
1: Yeah, he's trying to use that velocity difference on the curveball to the fastball. 78 versus the 100-mile-an-hour fastball. He's just slowing down his mechanics a little bit to throw it that slow, and the hitters are picking up on it.
0: The 11th pitch of the battle. And a little flare out to short, caught by Kim. Showed him a 97-mile-an-hour sinker, and he's hit a Roman candle flare out to shortstop. So that ends the bottom of the seventh. No runs, one hit, no errors, and one left. Seven innings in the books. We go to the top of the eighth, 4-1 Braves.
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1: We're into the top of the eighth. Braves leading it 4-1. Miguel Oyola, very nice job by the Astros. Bullpen, two innings pitched. No runs, ended up facing the minimum. On to relieve him, another right-hander. 28-year-old out of Japan, Tatsuya Imai. Tatsuya made 15 starts for the Braves to start the season, then moved to the bullpen middle of the summer.
0: First pitch to Mauricio Dubon. Sent foul into the seats down the right field line. Tatsuya Imai. Right-hander. 5'11", 175, 0-1 pitch. Dubon slugs it towards right center field, seeking the gap, and that'll be caught by Cam Smith. Went a long way to get there. Charging hard to his right, running it down. And one away here in the eighth inning.
1: My, lots of strikeouts. 11.24 strikeouts per nine, but also way too many walks. He's walking 15-plus percent of batters. And that's not going to get it done in the starting rotation.
0: One out for Ozzie Albies. Albies swings and misses. You go back to that four-run fourth inning for the Braves, while the three-run homer by Mike Yastrzemski is what is in the spotlight, understandably so. It was Ozzie Albies' bloop base hit that broke the dam open there in the sixth inning. And a bloop base hit to tie the game. There's a ball low. And then the next batter, Mike Yastrzemski, hit one into the seats. Over the right field wall. Four runs, six hits for the Braves. One run, seven hits, and an error for the Astros. Imai brings a 1-1 pitch. Inside, two balls and a strike. Trying to lock up the NL East today. That game in New York, a final. Phillies defeated the Mets 7-2. Well, the magic number is 1. 2-1 and a two-hopper to first base. Glove behind the bag by Walker. Steps on it with his right foot. And two down in the eighth inning. Let me ask you this. If the Braves were to go on and win this game and clinch the division, how different do you think the lineup and the approach on the mound, especially when it comes to the starters, would look for the final week of the season?
1: Well, I think with the starters in particular, you have to start lining them up for the postseason. And that's what they've already done with Chris Sale. And Tyler Mahle is going to follow him. So they're lined up for game 1 and 2. I think you might give a couple relievers a bit of a blow.
0: Mike Yastrzemski takes a called strike.
1: And, you know, you baby him a little bit so then you can whip him in the postseason and really get the most out of them. I think the Braves will probably still put out a pretty good lineup every night.
0: Well, you know, Olsen wants to be in there every night. There's a ball low. Keep the consecutive game streak at play. You know, there could be nights where he goes out there for 5 innings, go get a couple of at-bats, and then Dom Smith goes to finish the game at first base. But I think you'll see some of these guys who have been on the bench most of the season get some starts here and there. That's in foul. Brewer Hicklin getting a start in right field today, but you can see a little bit more of him or Kyle Farmer. Good news is Walt can do whatever he wants to do.
1: Yes. Yeah, that's the luxury of clinching the division. And you still have an outside chance of catching the Dodgers for the 2 seed in the NL. You know, I think it'd be good for this team to play competitive baseball all the way to the end of the season.
0: Yeah, good point. 1-2 from Imai, fouled off by Yastrzemski. And I'm sure that can be challenging for a manager because you're trying to do that. You're trying to put out a good product every single night and continue to keep the team in this mode that they have been in, where they're playing good ball and being aggressive, but at the same time managing to be the best version of yourself with your roster come the postseason. Imai kicks and brings a 1-2 pitch, and he strikes out Yastrzemski with a low slider. So the Braves go down 1-2-3 in the top of the eighth inning. We're off to the bottom of the eighth, 4-1 Braves.
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1: We're into the bottom of the eighth. Braves leading at 4-1, just 6 outs away from the sweep and clinching the NL East. Altuve, Diaz, and Walker do up for the Astros in the inning. They'll be facing a new pitcher, Ray Kerr. He relieves A.J. Smith-Shawver, who was dominant. 2 innings pitched, 4 strikeouts. I think he showed the Braves exactly what they wanted to see. Kerr's got 7 games as a Brave this season. 14 and a third innings pitched. He has been going multiples, including his last outing. Very impressive 3 innings against the Phillies on the 13th.
0: Jose Altuve takes ball low and inside. Ray Kerr on the mound in the Yanmar strikeout the side inning. And if Ray can strike out the side in order, our contestant David Coker will be the winner of a brand new Yanmar ZTR. 1-0 from Kerr. Ground ball to short. Taken on one hop by Kim. He spears it. Sends it to first base and one down. So no winner in the Yanmar strikeout the side inning. But if Ray had struck out the side in order, would have been a winner for David Coker. Enter all season long at Braves.com/Yanmar for your chance to win a Yanmar ZTR and to be entered for a grand prize tractor drawing at the end of the season. Yanmar, built together, backed longer. 4-1 Braves, bottom of the eighth inning. One down for Yainer Diaz. He's 1-for-3. Swings and misses at a first pitch fastball. And you've really got some arms coming along at the right time out of the bullpen, don't you?
1: I was just thinking the same thing.
0: So much of the season, you're thinking about the back end. There's the 0-1 pitch. There's a ball outside, with it being Lee, Suarez, and Iglesias. And, of course, the Braves have been without Suarez since early July. Lee and Iglesias have been absolutely terrific. There's the 1-1 pitch on the way to Yainer Diaz. That'll be swung on and missed. But to win in October, you've got to have a really good, deep bullpen. And it can't be just those guys.
1: Mm-hmm.
0: And we've been talking about the possibility of getting Suarez back. He'll be putting together a rehab coming up soon. I believe that's today, actually. There's the 1-2 pitch. There's a ball outside. But you need more than that. And what we've seen from Didier Fuentes has been a massive story. Ray Kerr down the stretch has had some big outs. What A.J. Smith-Shawver did today, he could be used in a big role come the postseason. And you're seeing more and more options of guys who are difference makers. 2-2 is outside. Victor Maderos throwing 100 miles an hour. And suddenly, Darren, you have guys who are emerging and being competitive and knowing there are opportunities there to help this team win in the postseason. And they haven't disappointed. 3-2 on the wave to Diaz. Fly ball to right. Hicklin will go back. Hicklin's at the wall. He leaps, and that's gone. Yainer Diaz with a home run to right field. That is now a 4-2 game. It's his 13th home run of the season.
1: Well, just to finish your point, I love what the Braves have the luxury of. If they can put this away here as the game gets closer, they put it away, they lock up the division. You can have an audition for these guys, but Ray Kerr, I mean, the fastball's 96. That one obviously left the yard, but he's got the stuff. These guys might not have the experience, but they certainly have the stuff to be effective in the postseason.
0: One out for Christian Walker. He breaks his bat and rolls it foul to the first baseline.
1: The postseason, the stakes really put a lot of emphasis on swinging this stuff, right? You have to be able to miss a bat when you need to. And those guys you just named, Fuentes, we already know he's going to be there. Smith-Shawver, Kerr, these guys could all, and Maderos, all have just top-end stuff. And if you can get them on a hot streak, they're going to be a force to be reckoned with in the postseason.
0: Got to have that depth, because I don't care how good your starting pitching is, you have to be able to link your starter to your big arms at the back end of the bullpen.
1: Yes.
0: If you don't have that, that's going to be a weak spot, and that's where you'll lose games in the postseason.
1: You can't have enough good bullpen arms in the postseason.
0: The base is empty, one down, bottom of the eighth, 4-2 Braves. Kerr misses outside, but this will be challenged by Drake Bolden. He won an ABS challenge a couple of innings ago. He'll win this one. Boy, what an aerial attack on the strike zone that was. Matt came in high, and at the last second dipped over, and a stitch of the ball touched the zone. For Christian Walker, you got to be thinking, I don't know what I'm supposed to do with that pitch. 0-2 on Walker. He wants to call time and go for a walk after that one. I don't blame him. Kerr's 0-2. That missed high. And how about the challenge by Drake there, too, to feel like he got that pitch?
1: Going to be an important part going forward as well. You know, the catcher's been good at behind the plate challenging pitches.
0: 1-2 tipped in the bed for strike three. I mean, that strike two pitch was a ball for 60 feet, 5 inches. And then that last inch.
1: That's a good point. And that's not exaggeration. You're right. Just the very edge of that ball clipped the corner of the zone.
0: Two down in the eighth inning. Cam Smith digging in. Been a tough day for Cam Smith. 0 for 3 with three strikeouts. Takes the first pitch strike. Curveball over the outside corner. In the ninth, the Braves will have 8, 9, and 1 coming up. Hicklin, Kim, and Baldwin. Chasing a miss by Smith, 0-2. Trying to fan him for the fourth time today. Due to Smith. Check swing. Curveball low and in. 1-2. Ray Kerr gave up a home run 2 batters ago to Yainer Diaz. And that brought the Astros to within 2 runs and now trying to put away Smith here in the eighth inning. A 1-2 pitch. High and outside. 2 balls, 2 strikes. Smith struck out looking in the second inning. Struck out looking in the fourth inning. Struck out swinging in the sixth inning. 2-2 from Kerr. And a soft tapper halfway to the mound. Kerr has it. Spins and throws. There's the third out. And the Braves will carry at least a 2-run lead to the bottom of the ninth. Astros get a homer from Diaz. We go to the top of the ninth. 4-2 Braves.
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0: We've reached the top of the ninth inning here in Houston. Braves have a 4-2 lead on the Astros. And it's still Emi on the mound for Houston. They'll be facing 8, 9, and 1 in the Braves' order, starting with Hicklin, then Kim, and then Baldwin. And the Braves on top by 2 runs. Hicklin 0-for-3, couple strikeouts and a ground out. He swings and misses. First pitch from Emi, good fastball at 95, 0-1. Looking ahead to the bottom of the ninth, the Astros will send out Allen, Matthews, and Pena. That's who's due up anyway. Chasing a miss by Hicklin on a ball low. 0-2. Chatting with Walt Weiss before the game about if he had a lead going to the ninth inning and if it were a safe situation, how would you play that? Because on one side of things, you'd say, well, you could go with Iglesias, but he's worked the last 2 games. Here's the 0-2 pitch on the way to Brewer. Hicklin. Hicklin swings and misses for strike 3 and 1 down. And if you had to win today, there's no doubt it'd be Iglesias. Mm-hmm. As for a postseason situation, it'd be Iglesias. But he said, we're not going to chase that right now. And we want to manage this intelligently. We've got an off day tomorrow. Still have a week left to be played. And plenty of rope left, needing just one game to go your way the rest of the way to clinch the division. So it sounds like they're going to lay off of Russell.
1: I think so.
0: Meanwhile, Dylan Dodd up and throwing in the bullpen. Sung Kim takes ball up and in.
1: And not only does it give your guys a day off, you know, Rysell and Didier, Dylan Lee, but it gives these guys a shot of adrenaline into a situation they might not see during the regular season, but they will be seeing in the postseason.
0: 1-0 to Kim as the ball low and outside.
1: In terms of, you know, I got some extra velocity today. I have a little more adrenaline. I'm in a situation I'm not normally in. How do you handle that? How do you get yourself under control and attack the strike zone?
0: Ball low and outside. A four-run sixth inning, the story in this one for the Braves. And a three-run homer by Yastrzemski in that frame. 3-0 to Kim, right down the middle for a call strike. Bases empty, one down. Kim trying to reach for the first time. He'll fight it off foul, arcing into the seats down the first baseline. 12 strikeouts by Astro pitchers. 10 of them by the starter, Hunter Brown. The Braves score those four runs in the sixth inning. Currently on top here in the 3-2 pitch. And a called third strike. Perfectly placed fastball away from Kim that touched the outside corner. Emi with three straight strikeouts going back to the eighth inning. Two down for Drake Baldwin. Baldwin with a huge cut to miss at a slide. Now he was coming out of his cleats for that thing. Drake has been on twice, a walk and a single. He's been big in this series. Six hits in this series for Baldwin. Flip foul over to our left. No balls and two strikes on Baldwin. Emi rubs up a brand new baseball. He's the fourth pitcher used by the Astros today. It's 0-2 to Drake Baldwin. Check swing. He did not go. One ball, two strikes. Acuna swinging a weighted badly on deck circle. Baldwin trying to keep the top of the ninth inning alive. Emi sends it up there, and there's a called third strike. So he strikes out the side in order, but we have played 8.5 innings. The Braves with a 2-run lead are 3 outs away from winning the division. We go to the bottom of the ninth inning, 4-2 Braves.
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0: Into the bottom of the ninth inning, Braves on top of the Astros 4-2. They are three outs away from clinching the National League East. And on the mound for the Braves would be the left-hander Dylan Dodd. 6'2", 210-pound left-hander. On the mound for the 46th time this season. He's 4-1 with a 2.36 ERA. He does have one save this year. That was all the way back in April, a three-inning save versus Cleveland. Up to the plate, Nick Allen on the first pitch, swung on, missed. Nothing and one on Nick Allen. Alongside Darren O'Day and our producer-engineer Jonathan Chadwick, Ben Ingram here with you from Daikin Park in Houston. There's the 0-1 pitch on the way from Dodd. Swung on, missed, 0-2. If the Braves could win this thing, they'd be a season-best 28 games over 500. And they'd be champions of the East for the seventh time in the last 9 years. Nothing and two on Nick Allen. 0-2. Got him swinging. Strike three. One down. And the Braves are two outs away. One down for Bryce Matthews. Matthews is 1-for-3 with a single, a strikeout, and a ground out. Braves have used Perez, Maderos, Smith-Shawver, Kerr, and Dodd on the mound. Looking for a sweep in Houston and a division title. That'll be tip foul by Bryce Matthews. Nothing in one. After Matthews, it's Pena. One to Matthews. Popped up, spinning back our way, and out of play. Nothing in two. Defense the same as it's been the entire game. Yaz, Harris, and Hicklin left to right in the outfield. Dupont, Kim, Albies, and Olson left to right on the infield. That battery of Baldwin behind the dish and Dodd on the mound. 0-2. And the lefty brings it. Missed high. One ball, two strikes. Astros scored once in the fourth, once in the eighth. Two solo homers is how they've scored their runs. Dodge 1-2. Missed a little bit high with a sinker. Two balls, two strikes. Don't want him to reach base and bring the tying run to the plate. Dodge trying to lock in right here. He comes set right at the belt. On the 2-2 pitch. Got him swinging. Good cutter down and in. Back-to-back strikeouts, and before Pena climbs in, let's pause 10 seconds for station ID on the Atlanta Braves Radio Network.
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0: Braves fans rising down the third baseline. First pitch from Dodd, and a called strike. Nothing and one on Jeremy Pena. Dodd set right at the belt. And a high fly ball to left and spinning foul and out of play. Nothing and two on Pena.
1: One strike away. It's about as locked in as you're going to see a bunch of Major League Baseball players on a field.
0: Looking for one more strike to bring this thing home. And the 0-2 pitch. Caught off foul. Pena has been on base twice in the game. A single and a fielder's choice. 4-2 Braves, bottom of the ninth inning. One strike from a division title. 0-2 pitch. Missed high. 1-2. 165 days ago, it was April the 8th. And the Braves jumped into first place that day. They haven't given it up since then. 1-2. Got him swinging. Strike! three. And the Braves are division champions in 2026. Back on April the 8th, it was the day after Walt Weiss tackled Jorge Soler in Anaheim in the bench-clearing brawl. And the Braves took first place that day, wrestling it away from everybody else. And they did not let it go the rest of the way. And they are champions in the East for the seventh time in the last 9 years. And what a bounce back from last season. This team taking over first place 2 weeks into the season, Darren, and not letting it go the rest of the way. That says a lot about these champions.
1: Yeah, managerial change this season. You didn't know where it was going to go. Struggled last season. Had to fight through adversity. You mentioned they've had first place for 165 days, but this season didn't come without its struggles. A lot of injuries. These guys just kept battling and reclaimed the NL East title.
0: You ready to celebrate or what?
1: I am.
0: We got a big celebration coming up. The team is shaking hands and hugging down on the field. And we'll be with you throughout the celebration. In fact, Darren will be going down to the clubhouse and interviewing players. He'll be down there drowning in champagne while we're working air traffic control up here. And I wish you the best.
1: Thank you.
0: I can't wait for it.
1: I might need a snorkel.
0: Get a snorkel and some goggles.
1: A lot of these guys were my former teammates, so they might have some hatred to get out on me.
0: Looking forward to it. For the Astros in the ninth, no runs, no hits, no errors, none left. Final score. Braves win it, 4-2 over the Astros. They are division champions in 2026. Back with the totals after this.
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0: Tell you what, the Braves have gotten really good at celebrations in Houston, Texas. It was right here 5 years ago that the Braves won the World Series. And here we are 5 years later. They have clinched the National League East on this same field. And the team down the third baseline right now receiving their caps and championships T-shirts. And putting on the shirts and the caps, about to take a team photo. And then it'll be time to pop some champagne down there in that visiting clubhouse. Here are the totals. Let me tell you about the Home Depot Player of the Game first. The Home Depot is proud to present today's Player of the Game. That'll be Mike Yastrzemski. He had the 3-run home run in the sixth inning to give the Braves the lead. They never looked back. And Mike Yastrzemski, your Player of the Game, built by the Home Depot, how doers get more done. So here are the totals for the Braves. 4 runs, 6 hits, no errors, and 6 men left on base. 1 homer, a 3-run home run by Mike Yastrzemski in the sixth inning. For the Astros, 2 runs, 8 hits, 1 error, 8 men left on base. They had 2 homers, both solo shots, one by Altuve, one by Diaz. And the Braves sweep this series. They've won 7 games in a row in this ballpark, going back to Game 6 of the 2021 World Series. Braves improved to 92-64 on the season. They're a season-best 28 games over .500. Meanwhile, the Astros are 77-79 as they are behind the Rangers for first place in the American League West. Victor Maderos is the winning pitcher. Maderos improves to 5-1, ERA of 3.66 for him. Brian Keane takes the loss. He's

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1: 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Happy day off tomorrow. The Reds will come to town starting Tuesday. We'll preview the pitching matchup coming up on the other side of the break. This is the Hyundai Postgame Show on the Atlanta Braves Radio Network.
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1: The sweep is in the books. The division title is in the books. And now we have a happy flight back from Houston. And a day off tomorrow. You couldn't have set this up any better if you want to celebrate as a member of the Atlanta Braves organization. The Reds will come into town on Tuesday. Very intriguing next week of the season. You're going to get some guys out there that maybe don't have a ton of experience. We'll see if the Braves have a chance to catch the Dodgers. The Dodgers leading 2-1 over the Giants in the

0: bottom of the seventh. The 3.5 game lead as it stands right now for the Dodgers over the Braves for that second bye in the playoffs. So we'll see what happens this week as more players continue to roll in through the lineup, getting some experience, maybe auditioning for certain roles on the playoff roster. Brandon Williamson will get the ball for the Reds on Tuesday. We do know that. He's 4-4, has a 5.56 ERA, 27 walks and 31 strikeouts for Brandon Williamson. J.R. Richie will get the ball for the Braves. Speaking of auditions, we'll see what he can do as he looks to make a push for the playoff roster. He's 1-3, has a 5.03 ERA, 38 walks and 58 strikeouts this season. Ford Leadoff Show coming your way at 6-5 Central, and first pitch across the street at Truist Park between the Braves and the Reds. Ben Ingram and Joe Simpson will have that call. It'll be at 7:15 Eastern Time. For all of us here at the Braves Radio Network, Jay, Chad, Darren, and Ben out there in Texas, Connor McGovern in Texas as well, Lucas Kochevar and Joe Virgin behind the glass, I'm Barrett Salib. Your final from Daikin Park, Braves 4, Astros 2.
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0: We are champs yet again. The Atlanta Braves wrap up the NL East in style. A 4-2 win over the Houston Astros in Daikin Park. The Braves sweep the Astros and celebrate in the same clubhouse in which they celebrated the 2021 World Series Championship. Barrett Salee here in the 680 The Fan Studios. We're live and local for you, of course, after every single Braves game. 404-231-1680. We'll have updates for you all throughout the course of the show, but we are fan friendly for you. You know, we cannot start a wrap-up show without our good friend Jonah in Indiana. What's up, Jonah? How are you?
2: I'm pretty good. I'm happy that we won the division yet again and seemingly going into the playoffs healthy, but I mean, we still have six more games, but I'm kind of curious how Walt goes about this next six games.
0: Yeah, I am too. You know, because like I said in the network show, 3.5 behind the Dodgers right now, and the Dodgers are winning 2-1. My guess is that, and this is just a guess, if that stays 4-3, maybe over the next couple of days, you're going to see him try some folks out and get some guys some rest and some stuff like that. So yeah, John, I mean, that's my assumption. And I think Walt will do that once it becomes really, really clear that we're not catching the Dodgers.
2: Yeah. I don't have any faith in the Giants doing us any favors, especially with Rafael Devers out, who seems to kill us, but unfortunately, he's out for the Giants. Great game today. I love that Walt kept Yaz in. The face a lefty. I'm sure he has done it before. I don't recall the last time he has done it, but he's hitting with a lot of confidence right now. And one thing I'm also encouraged about is the last couple of appearances of A.J. Smith-Shawver when he's not starting. I don't know what goes through his mind. I'm not going to act like I know what goes through his mind, but it seems like he pitches with much more confidence. I mean, most pitchers would with a lead. And the last couple times I've seen him out there in bullpen appearances, he looks great.
0: Yeah.
2: I'm kind of curious if they put him on the roster, the postseason roster, to mop up some innings or just come in after, like, I don't know, say Holmes or Perez. I feel like the Braves have a lot of pitching to go with the good bullpen as well, despite not really having a number two starter, although I think Mally is one now.
0: Yeah.
2: Although I wouldn't have said that a month ago.
0: Right. Yeah. I mean, and if we're not going to trust the Giants, why should we in terms of Tyler Mally either? They're the ones who screwed him up. The Braves figured out how to make him a great pitcher, and bam, he's one of the best pitchers in Major League Baseball. Yeah, and A.J. Smith-Shawver, that's a great segue into tonight's Georgia Banking Company bullpen spotlight. This was more of a shorter outing for A.J. Smith-Shawver, his second out of the bullpen this season. Two innings, one hit, no earned runs, no walks, and four out of the six batters he faced, he struck out. So, yeah, we're talking about for the next week plus, week and change, if you count today and maybe some other stops along the way when A.J. pitched against the Cubs when it was in garbage time. You know, these are all additions. And A.J. Smith-Shawver, having the ability to go up there, crank 100, and really not hold anything back might be the best role for him. I'm not saying long term, but certainly for this part of the season, and to make the playoff roster and be used in the playoffs, this might be it. You combine A.J. Smith-Shawver and his gas with Didier Fuentes and his gas and the ability to go two innings. Man, so excited to see what A.J. Smith-Shawver, where they put him. It's not necessarily what they do, what he does. It's where they put him in the next week when they give him auditions, because it'll tell you a lot about what the plan is or maybe isn't for A.J. Georgia Banking Company, your hometown bank of choice. Let's go to Josh in Dawsonville. What's up, Josh? How are you?
3: I'm fantastic. Yourself?
0: Doing just fine.
3: I actually have one statement and one question. The statement is there is not enough good things that can be said about the 680 broadcast.
0: Thank you.
3: Especially Ben and Darren and Joe. Well, I got spoiled. We got Joe for an entire homestand and a road trip back to back. I got spoiled listening to him.
0: Right.
3: But my question is, as much as I enjoy the broadcast team, I am also enjoying Braves Vision. Do they have that locked in for next year yet?
0: I don't believe they have any set plans. I would imagine there's no difference, but from what they did this year, because, I mean, honestly, with the TV stuff, a lot of these, if not all of these professional organizations, not just in baseball, but around the country, around the world, are kind of trying to figure out how to bring it in-house. But no, I don't know what the plan is next year for TV. My guess is that they do have Braves Vision and everything else that goes with it locked up, though.
3: Awesome. Again, just y'all are absolutely the best to listen to in the business.
0: Thank you. Really appreciate it, Josh, up in Dawsonville. Let's get to our Wellstar, Wellstat of the day. And really, I mean, there are like 15 or 20 that we can use in this one. But 19th time out of 32 years since the Braves moved to the NL East, they have taken home that crown. Now, granted, there were 14 in a row. But man, 19 out of 32 years in which the Braves have been in the NL East, they have taken home the crown. This is the 31st postseason appearance for the Braves since coming to Atlanta. From managing chronic conditions to staying on top of screenings, the experts at Wellstar will partner with you to help you feel your best. 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Let's go to Kevin in my neck of the woods in Smyrna. What's up, Kevin? How are you?
4: Nothing much. What's happening, neighbor?
0: Doing all right. So
4: a couple of things. First and foremost, it's great that we got the Braves back on top.
0: It's
4: been a long year. Now, I've got a question to ask because I'm not sure the answer. I know it was mentioned earlier about the season when it turned around 1st of April. when's the last time a team actually went wire to wire on top? But I'm kind of glad we've got it settled now so we can get some rest with some players. And about the next to last couple of last games, we go back into playoff mind mode.
0: Yeah. You know, last time the Braves or that a team went wire to wire, I don't even know. I know the Braves briefly were not leading the NL East back in 2023. My guess is that it was the Dodgers sometime at some point lately. I don't know. That's a good question. We'll try to find that out and get back to you before the break, Kevin. That's a really good question.
4: All right, well, y'all have a good one.
0: Thank you, thank you. What we do know is that ever since Walt Weiss tackled Jorge Soler, the Braves have been in first place. That is the point in the season, this season, when everything changed. I think we all remember that. That was a late night fight. That was a lot of fun that whole night. I remember we were here in the studio and like there was a 30-minute break, Joe, while they tried to figure all that out. I mean, it was a long time.
5: We were all just confused, like, when is this game going to restart? Yeah. And you didn't notice Walt tackling Soler at first.
0: No, you didn't at all.
5: Because you're just like, oh, Raylo's going at him. And you thought, I think Raylo got a little bit of a punch on him.
0: Right.
5: Not much. And then you see the scrum and in the video replay.
0: And
5: we were all just going nuts.
0: Jorge Soler is a giant. That is a mountain of a man. And Walt
5: so
0: just
5: is
0: took
5: Walt
0: him
5: Weiss.
0: Down. Yeah, Walt is terrifying too. But yeah, that was, I mean, looking back, and Ben mentioned it in his final call, that was the moment this season when everything sort of came together. The clubhouse came, and sometimes you need that. Sometimes that is a big part of building a culture. And Walt Weiss, his toughness, Mauricio Dubon with his ability to keep everybody loose and keep everybody happy. Because remember, Joe, they also had that candle that they lit in the clubhouse. The like is some sort of voodoo candle when the Braves were struggling in June, and
5: was
0: suddenly
5: that
0: they figured
5: that
0: out.
5: Brought that in.
0: No, I bought one. I haven't brought it in yet. I need to bring
5: did
0: it in.
5: Did Doobie bring it in?
0: Yeah, Doobie brought it in, and he was playing techno music that day. I mean, it was like it was complete 180 from anything we've seen in that Braves clubhouse. But Doobie brought in this giant neon disco ball speaker thing and this candle that apparently has some sort of Jobu Major League type voodoo thing for good feelings. I don't know what it was, but I bought one. It's still sitting on my dining room table. Maybe we should bring it in and keep it in just in case we need it for the postseason. But yeah, it's been a wild season, been a fun season. And again, it kind of started to turn the Braves way when Walt Weiss tackled Jorge Soler. 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We'll take a break. When we come back, you'll hear how it all went down. 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Coming up after the break, this is the 680 Wrap-Up Show on the Fan 680, 93.7 FM, live on YouTube and worldwide on the Fan app.
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0: Welcome back. It is the 680 Wrap-Up Show here on The Fan. Braves 4-2 winners in Houston. They wrap up the NL East title. We saw it coming. We knew it was coming, and it came tonight in Houston, Texas. 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You want to hear what happened today? Let's hear what happened today. Here are the highlights from the big game in Houston. Bottom of the fourth, no score. Jose Altuve leading off the inning against Martin Perez, looking to get the Astros on the board.
9: There's a fly ball to deep left field. That goes back to the wall. That's gone. Jose Altuve with a homer. His 16th of the season. And more success for him versus Martin Perez. 1-0 Houston.
0: It was only 90 miles per hour and 335 feet for Altuve. It would have been a home run in exactly one ballpark, the one they were sitting in. Skip ahead to the top of the sixth, still 1-0 Astros. Runners on second and third after leadoff walk from Michael Harris the second and a double from Mauricio Dubon. Ozzie Albies in the box with nobody down, looking to get the Braves on the board.
9: King deals. 2-2, floater into shallow right, coming in Smith. He slides, he can't get there, and the game is tied. He busted his bat and blooped it into shallow right, and it's a 1-1 game in the sixth inning. Ozzie still holding the handle of the bat down at first base. He took it with him all the way down to the bag.
0: It didn't stay tied for very long. That put runners at the corners for the next batter, Mike Yastrzemski.
9: An opportunity here where the Braves cash in. Yaz with a high fly ball to right, way on back. That goes to the wall, and he took him deep downtown. It's a three-run home run in a left-on-left matchup for Mike Yastrzemski. And the Braves take the lead in the top of the sixth inning. It's 4-1 Atlanta.
0: That is the second home run in as many days for Mike Yastrzemski. Bottom of the eighth, still 4-2 Braves. Ray Kerr on now. He got Jose Altuve to ground out for the first out, but in steps Yanir Diaz, looking to cut in to the Braves lead.
9: 3-2 on the wave to Diaz. Fly ball to right. Hicklin will go back. Hicklin's at the wall. He leaps, and that's gone. Yanir Diaz with a home run to right field. That is now a 4-2 game.
0: Bottom of the ninth, same score. Dylan Dodd on the bump to polish things off in the game and also the division. Jeremy Pena at the plate with two down, with the Braves one strike away from the title.
9: 1-2. Got him swinging, strike three. And the Braves are division champions in 2026. Back on April the 8th, it was the day after Walt Weiss tackled Jorge Soler in Anaheim in the bench-clearing brawl. And the Braves took first place that day, wrestling it away from everybody else. And they did not let it go the rest of the way. And they are champions in the East for the seventh time in the last 9 years. And what a bounce back from last season. This team taking over first place 2 weeks into the season and not letting it go the rest of the way. That says a lot about these champions. For the Astros in the ninth, no runs, no hits, no errors, none left. Final score, Braves win it, 4-2 over the Astros. They are division champions in 2026.
0: I think it's fitting about the way this game played out from a totals standpoint. Victor Medeiros went from who is he to high leverage. He gets the win. He improves to 5-1 this season. Brian King, the loss, he drops to 3-6. But Dylan Dodd, I remember when Dylan Dodd was sent back down. I think he threw three innings. It was late March, early April. Threw three innings, then made the drive back down to Gwinnett. And Walt Weiss said at that time that he's going to be a big part of this thing, that Dylan Dodd is going to be a big part of this team. Well, he got the save, and he was on the mound as the Braves clinch the NL East. That's his second save of the season. Speaking of driving up and down 85 to Gwinnett, Robert Suarez made the drive up there today. His lone rehab appearance of the season with the Gwinnett Stripers. One inning, one hit, no runs, no walks, and one strikeout. We'll see what the Braves do with him, whether it's a live BP or a sim game or whatever. But Gwinnett's season is over, so he cannot make another start in the minors. We'll see if he does get a start up here with the big club before the start of the playoffs. The injury update is brought to you by attorney Ken Nugent. 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He did it. Second straight day for Yaz. This was a big one of the three-run variety. 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
0: We just talked about Gwinnett and Robert Suarez, his appearance up there today. They fell to Indianapolis 9-6. Yes, Robert Suarez pitched, but so did Joe Jimenez in his rehab appearance, second of his season. He went two-thirds of an inning, gave up two hits, and an earned run for Jimenez. David McCabe finishing things off in style in Gwinnett. He goes 4-for-4. 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
0: Champions of the NL East yet again. 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
0: Well, it's been a while since Walt Weiss has been in this situation, having to manage a team as they coast towards the playoffs. Six games until the postseason starts. How does Walt manage this? What does Walt do? Who gets days off? Who has to play? What questions need to be answered? All of that stuff we'll find out starting Tuesday. The most important thing, though, stay healthy. If you're out there, no matter who you are, no matter what your role is on this team, stay healthy. Get some questions answered on the roster, and let's move our way into the postseason with a vengeance. Now, if you're wondering what's happening in LA, the Braves now technically 3.5 back of the Dodgers for that third and final playoff spot. Looks like it's going to go back to 4 because the Dodgers are leading the Giants 3-1 with 2 down in the bottom of the 8th inning. So doesn't look like the Braves are going to gain any ground on the Dodgers in that race for the second and final bye in the playoffs. The Reds will roll into town. Brandon Williamson will get the ball. He's 4-4 as a 5.56 ERA. And then, of course, J.R. Richie get the ball for the Braves. 1-3, a 5.03 ERA. Before we sign off, though, no wrap-up show would be complete without Ann. What's up, Ann? How are you?
13: What a season. What a game. I believed in these guys since day one. Two questions then to come. Question number one is, how close is Robert Suarez coming back to the bullpen? And when he does come back, he's going to go down to the minor leagues. All right, let's take it one step at a time, one game at a time. But most importantly, let's go Braves. Let's go win the World Series. But most importantly, let's go Braves. All right, thanks, bye.
0: Thank you very much. And yeah, Robert Suarez pitched today, one inning in Gwinnett. No more games in the minor leagues, so they have to figure out what they're going to do with him. And like we just talked about, figure out some answers to some of these questions. One of them is, what do you do with Robert Suarez? Do you get him a couple games in the big club? Do you do a live BP session? What happens? Do you do a sim game? I would imagine you would see him up with the big club for at least a game before the end of the regular season to see if he can make the playoff roster. My guess is that he would be on the roster, but we'll find out as the course of this week goes on. Appreciate it, and appreciate all of you for listening. Day off tomorrow, and then 680 game day with Matt, John, and Chris coming your way Tuesday at 5:15 for Leadoff Show across the Braves Radio Network at 6. And the first pitch between the Braves and the Reds is 7:15 from Truist Park. It's time to crank that outcast because the Braves win the NL East. They win tonight 4-2 over the Astros. Let's go get a World Series.

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8: 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First offering, and Bowers, great, drives one out to center, back on his forehand, the wall is gone! Jake Bowers, his 25th of the season, and the Brewers lead it 8-0. It is batting practice at American Family Field tonight.
9: Jim Basquel back on baseball tonight, presented by Granger, taking you to first pitch for the Brewers and O's from Camden Yards. Milwaukee looking for the sweep with their ace, Jacob Mizrowski, on the mound. As you just heard, Jake Bowers, he's had himself a season playing his fifth big league team. OPS fourth best in the National League, ranks fourth in walks, on-base percentage near 400. Trails only Yordan Alvarez in all of baseball in that category. Bowers with our Doug Glanville and Mike Cousins.
10: Jim, thank you very much. Well, Jake, we just left an always enlightening conversation with Pat Murphy, your manager. And one of the things that he said in recent weeks is, you know, the regular season is kind of a test of the character of what your team is. I'm curious for you, what do you feel like the character of the 2026 Brewers is with a week to go in the regular season?
11: Oh, that's a good question. I mean, we got a group of guys that never gave in, regardless of what was going on during the regular season. There was plenty of times where it would have been easy to fold, maybe easy to give in certain games, certain series, even certain weeks. But, you know, we didn't have that. We just kind of kept going, stayed locked in, and kept our heads down and kept working.
12: Jake, your story is so compelling as well, like whether through Murph, through the opportunity. But you talk about non-roster invite. You bounced around, and then you just solidified your game. So what has been the big difference where you get a chance to get that rhythm and you've been producing unbelievably?
11: Yeah, I think one of the biggest things for me has been the mental side of the game. And this year going into it, I just kind of made a decision that, like, I didn't care what happened, right? Like, I'd been DFA'd, I've signed a non-roster invite, I've been traded many times. But the one thing I wanted to do coming into this year was just be mentally strong the whole way through and give myself a chance at least. And so it's really just been competing from day one of spring training and just trying to keep that mentality in game and, you know, obviously moving forward through October as well.
12: And what did that look like sort of in the mechanics on the field, right? The mental toughness, the approach, but also, you know, you're staying inside the ball, you're going using the whole field. Like, how did it sort of transition to on the field?
11: Yeah, it's interesting. Like, I spent the better part of eight seasons in the